0: for the Ravens to be able to get the job done. Or maybe this is just one of those where you look at it and you say, it doesn't matter anyway. Derrick Henry has defied Father Time for all of these years. He's going to do it yet again. And he's just going to absolutely plow through this Saints team, and it doesn't really matter. Because you do have a Saints defensive line that is going to, that's pretty, I mean, my guess will be they're going to finish in the bottom 10, if not the bottom 6 of the league. Not a ton of talent on the defensive line for the Saints. So maybe this is just a Derrick Henry game, and you're not even worried about the fact that Zay Flowers isn't going to be out there. So, for me, I would say Rashad Bateman at least somewhat interesting if you're looking for fantasy play, if you're looking for a DFS play, if there's somebody you want to target from a prop perspective. It seems like the obvious look is Bateman. But we don't really know, right? I mean, we don't really know what they want to do when Zay Flowers isn't out there. Remember, completely new coaching staff here for the Ravens. So we can guess, but we don't really know. The Saints on the other side looked great in the second half last week, but you do have Chris Olave listed as questionable here in this one. He was listed with a hamstring. That being said, he did get in limited practice both Thursday and Friday. Chase Young also limited Thursday and Friday. They did both make the trip. So we do know they at least both made the trip. But I guess there is a real game time decision stuff going on here with both of those guys. That would certainly change the handicap there in this one. I played the Saints in the contest here in the million, but not one that I'm rushing to the window to bet. Mainly because I don't know what this offense is going to look like from the Ravens side of things, and I don't know which version of the Saints is real. Is it the first half of last week or is it the second half of last week? This is where the incomplete information of the early part of the season can kind of mess with handicapping sometimes. And I don't really know what the Saints are, and I don't know what this team is going to look like without Zay Flowers out there, who was just lighting it up. So, again, I think it's just more just a, hey, throw a dart in a DFS contest maybe with Bateman or something. Pick him up if you're one of the people that, you know, are in dire need of a flex play this week or something like that in your fantasy lineup, but nothing that I'm going to be rushing to the window to bet in this one. Next game we're talking about is the Eagles and the Tennessee Titans. They are full touchdowns, they being the Eagles. Full touchdown favorites on the road against Tennessee. 39.5 is our total in this one. This is, at least through 1 week, the handicap played out on the Tennessee side of things, right? I mean, like, I was curious if this offense was going to be able to do much of anything. It didn't look like they're going to be able to do much of anything. This Philadelphia defense should be able to kind of pin their ears back and go to town here against Tennessee, which is why you're seeing this all the way out to a touchdown. This is the second leg of it's more of an alt-line parlay as opposed to a teaser because I took the full 6 with the Bucs, but then only took this down to 2.5 on Philadelphia. So I didn't take the full 6. I took 4.5 on this. I think the Eagles get it done. I don't know if there is a world that exists where Tennessee, like I said, nobody's as bad as they are in week one and nobody's as good as they are in week one. I do wonder if there is maybe a second gear for this Tennessee team, just kind of getting out of the gate, a little slow, a little sloppy, new coaches, new coaching staff, all the things like that. Maybe week number two, they look a little bit sharper, which is why I wasn't willing to lay the full touchdown with the Eagles. But there is a world that exists where you could take like a minus 13.5 line or a minus 16.5 line here, because this could get, if Tennessee doesn't do anything to fix what they did last week, then Philadelphia could run this thing out something crazy. So I went the coward's way out with the alt-line parlay with the Eagles, but if you want to go alt-line in their direction, like I said, I don't think that's crazy at all. The Las Vegas Raiders are on the road at the LA Chargers. 6.5 everywhere, though there is a little bit of juice on that 6.5. So we could see some sevens pop, actually. Like minus 118 at DraftKings, 115 at FanDuel, 115 at MGM, 115 at Fanatics, 115 at theScore. This Raiders team got a win last week. This Charger team broke everybody's heart in the Survivor contest, including mine. My road to glory. I'm going to look at it this way. What really came down to is I would rather win the $25 million than the $7.7 million. So that's the new outlook that I have, which is I would just rather win the big one than Grandissimo. So that's kind of how we're going to go with this. But this one, to me, I put a couple of my Survivor entries on the Chargers this week. I thought people would be scared to click them. We'll see. We'll get those numbers here in just a little while from Derek and Jeff. But I'm not willing to bet this team. Ladd McConkey's questionable. I didn't like the receiving core anyway, which is why I was so down on them in this division. That being said, it looks like I was stupid when it came to loving the Broncos as much as I did. One game sample, we'll see. But I'm not willing to back this team until I can see something. Some sort of something. I just don't know with that receiving core what the upside could possibly be for this Chargers team. Like, I don't know. You can be Justin Herbert. You can be one of the top five quarterbacks in the NFL. How are you going to consistently get something done with those receivers? And now the only one that's somewhat consistent is questionable for this game anyway. Vegas can make a statement here that maybe they're just not a doormat, right? I think everybody thought they were going to be one of the worst teams in the NFL. That being said, they played arguably the worst or second worst team in the NFL last week. Obviously, I think the Browns are worse, but, you know, whatever. Dolphins, Browns, whatever. And so what can they do here on the road? And I say on the road, down the road to a stadium that's probably going to be half full of Raiders fans, if not more. It's going to be super interesting. Brock Bowers is not going to play in this one either. If you believe kind of what all the beat writers say. So stay away from me, except from a Survivor standpoint. And it's just because mainly I had to stay the course, at least with a couple of the entries. I didn't play them last week because I'm going to play them this week. So I had to stay the course, at least with a couple of them. Guys, the season is underway. Still plenty of ways to win with the Edge Boost Average Joe contest. It's broken into 5-week quarters, so you don't need a hot start to be in the mix. Finish first in the weekly standings. Edge Boost will drop $1,000 into your account as long as it's funded with at least $100 prior to that week starting. So win your quarter, and you get airfare for two to Las Vegas plus a two-night stay at Circa Resort and Casino over here. So the overall Average Joe champion locks in an automatic qualifier spot in the 2027 Circa Friday Football Invitational plus a Vegas trip and an in-studio guest appearance on a VCN show. I invite you. 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Still some NFL games to get to. I've still got some bets in the account, but when we come back, my friend and yours, Doug Kazarian, going to join us. We'll see what he's got in the NFL this week, see what he's thinking about from a Survivor standpoint, and maybe even a contest play or two from our friend Doug. Don't go anywhere.
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0: Much better series for Ole Miss the second time around. That being said, LSU defense does hold them here as they get down close to the red zone. They're going to be trying a field goal here from fourth and four, about 6:45 left in the first quarter, 37-yard attempt, up and good. So Ole Miss 3-0 at the 6:38 mark of the first quarter over LSU. Remember, they went off as three-point dogs there in that one. Now joining us here on the guest line, my friend and yours, Doug Kazarian. You can find him over the Action Network, the Athletic, Bet Rivers, at Doug Kazarian. Over on the Twitter machine at DougKazarian.com. How you doing, buddy?
13: Doing well, buddy. Nice Saturday afternoon. Great slate of night games. So it's really like the buildup. We had some decent ones during the day. Lightning delays changed a few things. And then now we're in the nightcap, obviously the highest profile one out in Oxford and La Grove.
0: Yeah, man, it is. I had a couple buddies make the trip up there. I had a couple of other people that I know make the trip up there. They said it was as juiced as you could possibly imagine. So I'm saying if anybody out there didn't go to a football school, you can still just go to one of these games. And even if you have no allegiance to any of the teams, like, you still feel the juice. I mean, it's just something you got to take in a couple of times.
13: Yeah. I was lucky enough to host College Game Day on ESPN Radio for about 3 or 4 seasons and got to travel a bunch. And we didn't go to the Grove. We went to Baton Rouge. We went to Tuscaloosa numerous times. And someone like myself was from L.A. And, sir, I did USC, UCLA. Mm-hmm. I've done the Rose Bowl. I was at that Aaron Rodgers game when he had a million straight completions for Cal at USC. But it's just a different animal out there. And it's great to experience. And like you said, you don't have to go to those schools to kind of enjoy it. So I've gone out there. I've seen some really cool games.
0: Doug, you've had some success in some of these contests out here, and we'll get to your bets on the week for the NFL, but we're still really early in all of this, and some of these people, I'm sure, are playing for the first time. Any tips that you have in these kind of pick'em contests? I mean, it's tough to find 5 lines a week that you really, really love, and so there is a skill to kind of putting a card together.
13: Yeah, I mean, I think the biggest thing about participating in these contests, especially millions, you just never know when you're going to have your best season of handicapping. And when you do, you want to be in these contests that have such a high upside. And that was lucky for me in 2023 when I finished tied for 14th in Circa Millions and also the Superbook Westgate contest. And I got hot in the second half. Really, there's so many people. You really just got to pick winners. Mm-hmm. And I wouldn't worry about what the field is doing. And also, like last week, there was certainly line value on the sheet with the Steelers against the Falcons, right? What the market was when it was time to turn in the picks on Saturday and what the number was on the sheet. And I think you got to play those numbers. Don't mm-hmm. say, oh, I'm going to play reverse, like, you know, all that, play right. the opposite to try to gain ground. It's way too early to be doing that. Maybe going into the final week or two, fine. You want to take bad numbers, stale lines, fine. But I think you just need to play, do what you've always been doing. You want to always evolve as a handicapper. But I think it's all about getting the cherries on the slot machine, right? Like, you want to just be in these contests when you have your best season because the market is tight. So there's no sort of generic rule of thumb, like, got to take underdogs, mm-hmm. got to take favorite. Just do your best and what you think's going to happen. Listen to a lot of people, absorb information and, you know, input or other people's opinions. But ultimately, you make your own plays.
0: Talking to Doug Kazarian, DougKazarian.com. Doug, we got the Vikings on the road at the Bears, sitting about 4.5 right now, 47.5, the prevailing total out there. We see the Vikings rally last week behind Carson Wentz. We see the Chicago offense, who said before the season they wanted to score more points than everybody else, and they did, at least through 1 week. What do you make here of this one?
13: Yeah, you know, I'm on the Vikings here. I thought Carson Wentz played pretty well once he got settled down, and he did, you know, he lit up that offense, right? I don't love him, but I think with a full week of practice and not being inserted in the game, he's practicing with the ones all week. I think he'll be okay against this Bears defense. And teams, not a lot of sample size, but teams that score over 40 in week one and win by more than 20 typically do not do well in the week two against the spread, especially in the favorite role. So I think there's just attacks on the Bears. Now, if they're that good and the offense is that explosive, so be it. But I think Flores and company on the defensive side of the ball can cook up some stuff. And, you know, you're not going to have huge line value in any NFL spread these days. So I think getting over a field goal here with the Vikings is certainly interesting. And it's worth mentioning, Jordan Addison has thrived when Carson Wentz is the quarterback of the Vikings. Last year, he went off for two games. That was when Wentz was the QB. I wouldn't even play his -110 over under receiving yards. I'd only play like 60 or 70 and up, because I think it's a variance sort of situation, and get like +$3, +350, things like that.
0: The Browns on the road at the Bucks, 8.5 right now on this one. Low 41.5 total for an 8.5 point spread. Cleveland went out and looked every bit the part of one of the worst teams in the NFL. But the question becomes, are they 9 points worse than the Bucks? What say you?
13: You know, I think the NFL market can be really stubborn, right? Like in college, we'll see line moves from like 11 to 15 to 17, you know, stuff like mm-hmm. that if the steam comes in. But the market of the NFL is just so tight because the way these games unfold. But I do think every once in a while there are outliers. And I think the Browns, with Deshaun Watson at QB, are an outlier. So, yes, Tampa has failed to cover the point spread 10 straight games. And it's brutal. But I'm going to lay it. I just think, again, Watson and the Browns, outlier performance, and the scheduling spot's really tough. Back-to-back games in the Florida humidity. Bucks off a loss. I think they're going to want to ramp it up. Also, Baker Mayfield against the team that drafted him. He's always got an axe to grind in those situations. You know, you're not going to get rich laying big numbers in the NFL over the long period of time. However, against this type of Browns unit and situation, I do think you can kind of buck normal mm-hmm. sort of protocol and go with that.
0: Yeah, man, that Browns team looked checked out, and it's only game one. I can't even imagine what this team is going to look like game six before they finally decide to turn to Shador when it's all said and done. We got Seattle and Arizona. Arizona going in and destroying a lot of people's hearts last week when it comes to Survivor and Grandissimo, myself included. They're going to host Seattle, of course, down Sam Darnold in this one. 3.5 to 4.5 out there in the market for the prevailing total, though you can find 3.5 at DraftKings, you find 4.5 at FanDuel. 40.5 to 41.5 is our total. What you see here in this one?
13: Yeah, I think it's a really interesting game. First of all, I talked to an NFL odds maker earlier in the week just to get some sharp action. And he two games, two wagers lined up that he shared that he thought –

0: so convinced that this defense for Cincinnati is going to be terrible that it doesn't matter.
1: Well, yeah, and the Joe Burrow situation, right? We don't 100% know his health, and that's concerning. I thought the offensive line for Cincinnati did well. Maybe it's the best O-line in the Joe Burrow tenure. He had 7 pressures and 27 dropbacks. So I thought the O-line held up, but that defense got shredded. It was just those fluky turnovers by Baker Mayfield. Yeah, give the Bengals decent credit for that, but I think this offense can move the ball. I actually really like the Houston team total over, even without Collins. Mm-hmm. I think they'll be able to shred this team. And I thought the offense was pretty impressive last week. It's a virtual must win. Now, with that being said, Texans did start 0-3 last year and made the playoffs, but to lose both games at home out of the gates would be tough, albeit against good competition. I do like the -2.5, -115. I mean, I would love to know the Burrow status, but so would the entire market.
0: He is Doug Kazarian, Action Network, The Athletic, Bet Rivers as well. And of course, DougKazarian.com. Appreciate the time as always, my friend, and good luck tomorrow.
1: Yeah, good luck to everyone out there. Thank you, Matt.
0: LSU getting shredded here in the second and third possessions for the Ole Miss offense. And I mean, just absolutely shredded. This defense that everybody thought might be able to be the difference maker in this one. Like we said, if they were not, then LSU could get boat raced in this thing. And that's what happened right now as Kawhan Lacy punches it in. 9-0, extra point pending. Could be a double digit deficit for the Tigers.
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1: wonder. 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
3: 10-0 Ole Miss over LSU, though LSU is at least resembling offense right now, as they've gotten a couple of first downs. Now second and one close to midfield. So they have at least tried to complete some forward passes, and we'll see what goes on with this one. Again, 10-0, Ole Miss. Both teams just get absolutely shut down on their first drives. Then Ole Miss second and third both lead to points. But end of the first quarter, 10-0, Ole Miss over LSU. If you want to get in on the LSU Tigers, who did get that first down or close to midfield, let me give you the current and best number. 3.5. So you're catching 3.5 points with LSU. If you think they went outright, plus 133. Alabama, 43-28 now over Florida State. So after a couple lightning delays, 43-28 there in that one, about 9:50 left in the fourth quarter. Missouri struggling with Troy, 17-10. Couple of minutes left until half. Notre Dame, 10-3 over Michigan State. Remember, they went off as four touchdown favorites in this one. 8:23 left there in that one, the first half. Oklahoma, 7-0 over New Mexico. That's about halfway through the second quarter. Oklahoma held scoreless against New Mexico in the first quarter. 14-14 Virginia and West Virginia. Tennessee, 7-3 over Kennesaw State. A few seconds left in the first quarter in that one. And Texas, 7-3 over UTSA with 2 minutes left in the first quarter. A lot of teams didn't come to play here early. We'll see how it all shakes out towards the end. But man, see what else you can do. 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As soon as I said that, Missouri scored, 24-10 now, Missouri over Troy. A couple seconds left there before halftime. Thanks to Doug for joining us here. We're on the opposite side of the Bears and the Vikings. That being said, It was the handicap that I had as the handicap that was the reason he's on the other side, because the Bears defense is certainly a question mark at best. So I do understand why people would be on that side. And I think it's a fair side to be on. I just believe in the offense, and certainly I'm trying to think that maybe that defense can be at least a little bit better, and certainly against Carson Wentz. But we'll see. We know what that defense does for the Vikings. They just blitz and blitz and blitz and blitz and blitz and blitz. And so Ben Johnson seems like the type of guy that can come up with a pretty good game plan against that. But if he can't, maybe that one's going to be far closer than than everybody expects, and maybe too close for me to cover the 4.5. Let's head back to the NFL, though. We'll keep you updated on all these college games that are going on out there. And, of course, don't go anywhere in 30 minutes. We'll have the contest show. We'll tell you all of the picks over in Millions and Survivor, Grandissimo. Producer Rick asked me if I was still in Grandissimo, and I wasn't a one and done. Boy, that's – I think it'll be – I'll be okay saying it by about week 4. It won't matter. But who I'd have played, I'd have played the Bucks, because I don't see a ton of future value in the Bucks past this week. So that's why I played 4 of the 8 that I have in regular Survivor on them as well. I just don't see a ton of value in the Bucks moving forward. I don't like the Bucks as much as the market does. There's also that. Like I just don't know about their long-term viability. Pretty old team. And so a team that I don't want to have to be playing like in week 10. Or week 12 or something like that. Like, I held on to them, and you're running out of teams and all that. Like, I don't want to have to be playing the Bucks at that point. So get them out of the way early, and that's what I'm trying to do with them here. So moving on down the board, we do have Jacksonville and Denver. I was all over Jacksonville last week. That was an easy one for us. I want to be all over Jacksonville this week, and for whatever reason, I have not pulled the trigger. You can get the full 3 on Jacksonville at DraftKings, at Caesars, at Circa, at Fanatics. If you want to lay it with Denver, it's 2.5 at MGM and FanDuel. So this is, as Sam Levitt misses a wide open receiver across the middle of the field on 3rd and 15, would have easily picked up the first down, would have easily, maybe, I'm not going to say gone to the house. There were some defenders, I think, between him. I mean, Levitt just ridiculous. Like, easily could have set his feet a little bit. Man, he's just got happy feet, completely inaccurate throw. And now LSU's punting it back to Ole Miss, who's just marched down the field on them twice in a row. And it's a bad punt. So look at that. All kinds of stuff. All kinds of stuff here going wrong for LSU. I like Jacksonville a ton. I've got them in the division. I've also got Denver in the division. I don't think Denver's as bad as what we saw last week, but maybe I was a little too high on them from an offensive perspective. I'm not really going to hold it against the defense. It's still Patrick Mahomes. It's still one of those things where I'm just like, you know, going to give benefit of the doubt to one of the best coaches, and the best coach in the NFL, and the best quarterback maybe of all time when it's all said and done. And yeah, I just, you know, it's 1 week. It's a 1 week sample. That said, I think Jacksonville's legit. I think that offense is legit. I think the defense is better than we think. This probably will end up being a play for me at the +3, but not in the account quite yet. But two teams that I was very high on entering the season, so we'll have to see if it's one I'm willing to do when it's all said and done. Washington and Dallas, this is not one that there's certain games you just kind of, whenever you're handicapping, you can't play every game, and so you just kind of just scratch them off right off the bat. This was easily one for me. It's sitting 3.5 to 4.5 out there in the market, 50.5 to 51. Is Dallas any good? I mean, what did we see last week? I mean, really and truly, what in the world was that? Like, I mean, just unbelievable. And then Washington, I was not high on them. If you heard any of the preseason stuff that we did, I didn't like them anyway. They kind of played right into that. This is one of the easiest ones to scratch off for me. Let me watch. Let me try to further assess what these teams may or may not be and move on from there. But I don't think I have a great read on either one of these teams. And so I'm not going to try to force any plays when I don't love the plays in the first place, when I don't love the teams and think that I'm a little bit confused on them. Seattle and Arizona. Seattle with Drew Locke. 3.5 to 4.5 point favorites. 40.5 to 41.5 is our total here in this one. What we saw out of Arizona last week, I just say pump the brakes, right? the Chargers were horrific. Like, the Chargers were horrible. Like, I'm taking nothing away from Jacoby Brissett. Like, look, the dude stepped up and did what he had to do. And you've got McBride, who's probably the best playmaking tight end in the NFL currently. But, I mean, the Chargers didn't make any plays. None. When they needed to stop him on third down, they didn't. When they needed to pick up a third down, they didn't. When they needed a creative play, they didn't have it. I mean, it's just, it was, there's just, I don't think that there's a, I don't think there's a big bump here for Arizona. I still think they're going to be pretty bad. All that being said, it's about an appropriate line for me, sitting a little bit on the other side of three. Certainly, if this was a flat three, I would be looking on the Seattle side. It's not. It's not going to get there. If anything, it's going to go the other direction. So it'll be a pass for me and watch and see if there's anything to pick up moving forward from this Arizona team or from Seattle. I mean, I think that there's still going to be some player prop opportunity on Tyler Algier in this Arizona offense. They basically split carries. Obviously, they're going to want to get Love a decent amount of touches, but at the same time, are you going to run your dude into the ground that you spent the number three overall pick on for a season that is most likely going nowhere? I think Algier's, at least for the first several weeks, going to be a decent upside kind of anytime touchdown dude, because I can see him getting some of the goal line work with all that. When we come back, we got Miami, San Francisco, Indy, KC, and of course, the New York Giants and the LA Rams.
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3: LSU defense getting absolutely pumped by Ole Miss. The last three possessions for the offense. It's 10-0 Ole Miss. They're down in scoring range already. It is going to be 2nd and 12 after a sack, but field goal range already for this Ole Miss offense, that the defense just looks completely confused. This has been, outside of the first drive, which was horrific, it has been a clinic. I mean, an absolute clinic. The defense has absolutely nothing. I mean, guys are just running completely wide open. They don't know whether Chambliss is going to run or whether he's going to throw. And so guys are committing to one or the other. And it's just not working, though. They will have a 3rd and 13 probably right here. Going at the 10-20 mark, at least right now. Snap will be about under the 10-minute mark. But boy, be huge for this defense to keep this to a field goal, because it looked like hot knife through butter type situation for the better part of this drive. Sam Levitt has happy feet. He's like feeling pressure in the pressure that's not even there. There's got a lot of stuff to get ironed out here. But completion again into the end zone. Touchdown Ole Miss, 16 with the extra point pending. The 3rd and 13, not only the first down, touchdown. 21 yards, Traylon Ray. Guys, football's back. If you're not a VSiN Pro subscriber, go ahead and get on in there, VSiN.com/subscribe. 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We got the Dolphins on the road at the 49ers. This is your biggest spread of the week. This is 13.5 at DraftKings, FanDuel, MGM. The score, 13 at Caesars, Circa, and Fanatics, but you get it. I mean, nearly two touchdowns in favor of San Francisco at home over the Dolphins. Dolphins probably going to compete with the Browns for the worst team in the NFL. But this was just, you know, again, two touchdowns in the NFL, week 2. Not something that I'm going to rush to throw into the account. So it'll be a sit back and watch for me. What I will say, going to be a popular I mean, certainly going to be a popular Survivor play. I mean, anytime you get a double-digit favorite, there's going to be people who decide to play that team. And I think the other thing that we want to watch in this one is what does the receiving situation in San Francisco look like? Of course, everybody was blowing up DeJuan Stribling in the offseason, rightfully so. Apparently, he was showing out in camp and then even did it in preseason games. That being said, he's on IR. So a guy they thought was going to contribute pretty good as a rookie is not going to be with them for at least 4 weeks. So what does that distribution look like? I think this is something that maybe we can sit back and just what we can try to assess in this one is more just the distribution and how San Francisco is going to play this thing. But I don't think they're in any threat of losing. And the market certainly says that. Indianapolis Colts on the road at the Kansas City Chiefs, 6.5 in favor of the Chiefs at home. 46.5 is your total. I probably underestimated the Chiefs just a tad. I thought that even though he is Patrick Mahomes, that it might take just a little bit of an adjustment period getting back into the game after the major injury. And like, look, the first quarter didn't go great, but it wasn't a game or two. It was a quarter that he needed. And then after that, everything looked fine, right? So it's just, you know, it was one of those deals where, you know, you kind of have to plant your flag and you have to have your opinions in the preseason, and it just didn't work out, right? Just didn't work out at all. So 6.5 is appropriate. This Indianapolis team, I don't expect to be very good. Obviously, this is going to be a what can they do against Jonathan Taylor type situation, because I expect him to get a ton of run in this thing. So sit back and watch for me. Not even part of any sort of teaser or alt teaser or anything, or alt line parlay or whatever. If anything, if you think Indianapolis is going to be able to stay in this, I don't know if you even bet the spread. I don't know if you take the 6.5. The only way they stay in this is if Jonathan Taylor has a big game. So it's like, just bet Jonathan Taylor stuff. And then it could still get there even if they don't cover, right? I mean, like, you at least have two way out in that. Because I don't think you're thinking that this is going to come through the arm of Daniel Jones in this thing. Then we have Monday Night Football. Giants on the road going across country over there in L.A. It is a full touchdown in favor of the Rams. 47.5 to 48 is your total. There's a couple of things going on with this one, though. We have Aaron Donald coming back for sure, but we also have Puka Nacua, who is questionable. So this is one of those where I don't know how you can accurately handicap this game, not knowing whether Puka Nacua is going to play or not. I mean, I think Davante Adams is not washed. I don't think he's cooked, but he's certainly not Puka Nacua. And if you don't have any, it's 7.5 right now at FanDuel. Like, I would almost take the 7.5 on the off chance that Nacua doesn't play on the other side of a touchdown. Like, I mean, this Giants team showed some spunk last week. If you watched, I mean, they got a little juice, man. And the other side of a touchdown without Puka Nacua, I don't think that's justified. So it's only at FanDuel, but that'd be the only way that I could play that one. Quick review of the plays that are in my account. Jets 3.5 against the Packers. Like I said, I think this Jets floor is like pretty high. I don't know how high the ceiling is, but they've got dudes. I mean, they got a running back. They got two receivers. The offensive line is like probably middling. Like, there are reasons to like this team. And so I like the Jets. Hopefully they just don't play themselves into too many wins and get out of the race for whoever the top quarterback is going to be in the draft. Because there's something there with this team. They certainly need a quarterback. I'm laying it with the Bears. Doug's on the other side with the Vikings. I'm a believer in the Bears. I do understand the concerns with the defense. So it's week. Look, it's week two. So you kind of have to plant your flag on one thing or the other, and then you adjust as it moves on. I think the defense can't can't be as bad as it was in week one, but maybe it can. But late here, the points with the Bears at 4.5 with the game against the Vikings. I took Roman Wilson over 31.5 receiving yards. That number is gone now at this point for the Steelers. You can find 33.5 looks to be the best one. Maybe you can find a rogue 32.5 out there. Of course, Pittman is ruled out for the Steelers in this one. I think Wilson ends up gaining some extra target share in this thing because you do look at what DK Metcalf is going to be going up against with Christian Gonzalez, and I think that Aaron Rodgers is going to have no choice but to throw it Wilson's way, and I think anything to 33.5 is fine. And I think that's one that you can throw in the count and feel pretty good about. And listen, if you want to take a dart on a DFS play or something like that and think that Wilson just becomes the absolute primary target, then I don't hate that one either. I played the Panthers earlier in the week at 1. It's at 2.5 now. I still think it's fine. Anything under a field goal with the Falcons, as I said earlier, I'll play almost any team in the NFL against Cooper Rush outside of the Browns and Dolphins. I think he's not a very good quarterback. I think that it's kind of been proven. We have enough track record with him as well to know that he's not very good. And I think there's something there with this Panthers offense. Like I said, Bryce Young got drafted high in the draft because people saw potential in him. And sometimes these dudes just aren't right out of the gate superstars. And, you know, another offseason of him trying to develop and watching film and seeing what he's terrible at and trying to get rid of that and seeing what he's good at and trying to get better at that is something I'm willing to take here against Cooper Rush and the Falcons. I took the Bengals. I didn't even take the points. I just went straight money line here. They're either going to win the game or this Texans defense is going to own them. And then the Bengals offense is not going to be able to put up enough points to cover what the defense allows to the Texans. I understand. I also, Nico Collins is very important in my opinion. So, playing Cincinnati on the money line and then just an alt line parlay, not really a teaser because I didn't take the full six with both of them. Bucks down to 2.5, Eagles down to 2.5. So you can put that together. It actually is a little bit better price than you're going to get for the normal 6-point teaser that's out there. Maybe LSU can get something going here. About at midfield, down 17-0 here in this one. Don't go anywhere. We have the contest show. Derek Stevens, Jeff Benson going to join me right here on the desk. We'll find out all of the popular plays in millions. Who do people take in Survivor and Grandissimo coming up after the break?
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0: It is a contest show here on VSiN, the Sports Betting Network. Matt Brown joined, as always, on the desk. The man, the myth, the legend, the guy that makes this all happen, Derek Stevens here at Circa. And, of course, Jeff Benson, the guy that you get to complain to behind the desk whenever you forget to put your picks in. We'll get to that here in just a second. Of course, if you stick around, next segment we'll get to the most popular plays over in Survivor and in Grandissimo. We start out always over here in Millions. But before we get into all of it, guys, just we've had a week to kind of soak it all in. 15, you know, we look around and it's like you start to look around. It's like, okay, we're at 15 million. We're at 18 million. We're at 20 million. We get all the way to 25 million. With that, we get to 77 entries over in Grandissimo. You're talking to people behind the counter. You're talking to people who are shaking hands, taking pictures with you. What has everybody said about how this thing turned out?
1: Yeah, I mean, I think obviously it's pretty cool to sit back and reflect on it a week after we've been through week one. Obviously, you know, we didn't do signups this week, so the Monday, Tuesday, Wednesday felt a little light, but certainly looking forward to the weekend. But, you know, I think when we reflect back on it, you know, Derek's obviously put a lot of, you know, time, effort, and energy, as has our team, into this. And certainly a lot of money's gone into this in terms of the guarantees. And I think, you know, where we started year one with not even having a Survivor contest and doing like 1,390 entries in the first Survivor contest we did to where we're at now with, you know, a little over $38.5 million in terms of guaranteed payouts and 100% of the prize pool going back to players. You know, it's a testament to VSiN, this show, Circa Las Vegas, the Circa Sports brand, and, you know, everything that Derek's built.
2: Well, for me, I mean, it was Monday and Tuesday was, I had that feeling like you had after your last final in college, where it's over with, you know, and you dreaded it, but then it was over, but then there's nobody here.
0: Yeah.
2: So it was really kind of a little bit of an awkward and empty feeling, but we got through it. I mean, but the amount of work that Jeff and Mike Palm did, all the interviews, Cam Ross, well, I mean, it was really over the top.
1: We have already started to talk about next year's contest. That's how much he loves contests. We're not even through this year, and we're already figuring out how to make it bigger and better next year.
0: So as before we get into the picks here in Million, Derek, just real quick, as we did get to the 25 million mark, over 25,000 entries, is in your heart of hearts, deep down, did you think we would get there? Where did you really think we were going to end up?
2: I thought last year, as far as Millions went, I thought we would grow it, because last year so many people lasted deep into the season, and I think that gives you a good trend going forward. So I thought we would grow it, but I really didn't have a good sense. Could we get to 22, 24? I didn't know. Millions disappointed, to be honest with you. I really thought that we had a lot of discussion. I wanted to hammer home the 6 million. I didn't want to take that down, but we didn't hit it. And it's the most prestigious contest.
0: Yeah.
2: You know, it's what Vegas is about. It's a handicapping contest.
0: Right.
2: You know, seeing a guy wearing a blue jacket that won the Circa Million, that's street cred forever to a degree. And I thought we would hit the 6 million. So, I'm not crying. I mean, we're still paying the bills, but I didn't want to take a 200,000 plus hit on that one. You know, Jeff Benson and Mike Palm counseled me otherwise, and I was too damn bullheaded to listen. So I screwed that one up, like most of the things.
0: Jeff's like, no comment. I'm not going to say anything.
1: Yeah, and I think when you think about Survivor, you know, we were pacing 70, 80, 90% ahead, you know, for the first

0: The LSU defense coming up with a play. We got ourselves a game here in Oxford. Right now, it is 24-21 Ole Miss over LSU. It is 4th and 30 as the Rebels will punt it away, and LSU will get the ball right at the end of the third quarter. I might have to make a live bet here going into the fourth quarter. My only hesitation is, I already made a pregame bet. I already have LSU -2.5. So do I want to double down here on LSU going into this fourth quarter is a question that I have to ask myself. Live line right now with LSU having the football here with under a minute to go in the third quarter. LSU -1.5, -132 on the money line. Your live total, 59.5. So here we are at 45 points. What do you think happens here in the fourth quarter and or overtime? Do we get two touchdowns? Okay, we're at 45. If we get two touchdowns, it's only going to be 59 points. We need 15 points to cash this over. So you have to ask yourself, do we get two touchdowns and a field goal? Do we get two touchdowns and then a two-point conversion maybe somewhere along the line? It's 24-21. If LSU kicks a field goal to tie the game, now what happens? Well, you feel pretty good about yourself because one touchdown on one side, you're going to get another score maybe on the other side. You're going to hit this live over. Or if it's field goal, you still have a long ways to go, but maybe overtime becomes your best friend. You know, we saw some, listen, no game's ever over, right? We say that in the NFL. Here in college football today, it showed no game is ever over. Watch that Toledo game. Toledo against Temple was the most bizarre finish I've ever seen. Toledo scored 2 touchdowns in 11 seconds. Touchdown, onside kick, touchdown. They go to overtime, touchdown. They let up a touchdown. They stop Temple on the two-point conversion. Toledo, 5.5-point favorites, don't cover, but they get the win. Just crazy. Crazy finish there. We'll see. LSU is running the football. We'll see what happens here. 19 seconds left. This quarter will come to an end, and then we will address the live line. Maybe if it's a third down, I would imagine they take this into the fourth quarter. So let's see what our live line is now as we head to the fourth quarter. Okay. Now I might be intrigued. 24-21 is your score. LSU -1.5. Your live total now 58.5. Do we get 2 touchdowns in the fourth quarter? That's the question. Do we get 2 touchdowns in the fourth quarter? Well, I feel like the only way we don't is if Ole Miss wins this game 27-26 or LSU wins this game 28-27, right? Like, but here's the thing. I know it's a 3-point game. I just don't know if there's going to be settling for field goals in this game. Like, yeah, the defenses are up to the task, but do you trust yourself if you get down in the red zone and you're Ole Miss? Are you kicking a field goal? Because you never want to turn a one-possession game into a one-possession game, right? So you're up 3, going up 6. Yes, it makes it so that, like, you need them to get the touchdown and they need the touchdown to tie and eventually extra point to, you know, take the lead. But think about that. You never kick to turn a one-possession game into a one-possession game. So if Ole Miss is in the red zone up 24-21, it's going to be 4-down territory. They're going to want to go for the touchdown. And I think that helps us here. I think let's go. I'm betting it, guys. I'm betting over 58.5. We get 2 touchdowns here in the fourth quarter. Let's do it. Let's do it. We're in, guys. We're in. Because the more I think about this, obviously an LSU touchdown, they're going to go up 28-24, right? And then Ole Miss is in 4-down territory to get a touchdown. There wouldn't be a go for a field goal there. So they need the touchdown, right? And then they kick the extra point, go up by 3. There's no 2-point conversion scenario there. We're getting 14 points. And if Ole Miss is in the red zone, they're not settling for a field goal because, as I mentioned, you don't kick a field goal to turn a one-possession game into a one-possession game. So the only way we're getting a field goal here in this fourth quarter is if LSU is the team that is in field goal range and decides to tie the game. And guess what? If they tie the game, we're always live for the over because we could go to overtime. So I think 58.5 is a great bet here. I just saw it get juiced up to minus one. Oh, no. We're minus 141 now. So I got it in at minus 122. It's juiced up now. That's the play. I mean, I've talked myself into it. Hopefully, I've talked you guys into it as well. I know it's cashing out, but we're doing a little live bet Saturday edition of cashing out here with this big-time college football game on right now. So think about it. We're in on over 58.5. It's 24-21. That's 45 points. So we need 14 points here in this fourth quarter, and I just laid it out perfectly for you guys. If LSU does kick a field goal and tie the game, hey, we're happy with a tie game because we know we need more points, right? And if they don't, if they get a touchdown, well, now it's four down territory for Ole Miss the whole way because they're going to be trailing by four. They're going to have to score a touchdown. They're not going for a field goal. And if Ole Miss happens to score, get into field goal range, they're never going to kick a field goal because that would be a dumb coaching decision because you don't turn a one-possession game into a one-possession game. It's four down territory for them to try and get into the end zone and extend their lead. So I feel good about this. I feel good we're getting two touchdowns here in this fourth quarter. So third down here for LSU as they start the game, as they start the fourth quarter, they're right around midfield. Let's see if they can get a first down, and it looks like they will. So we hope that they march right down and get themselves into the end zone. We'll update you on this one accordingly. Elsewhere, fourth quarter action, Texas and UTSA. I mentioned earlier, I did bet the over in this one. Doesn't look like that one's going to come through as Texas really coming up empty on a lot of these offensive possessions here. Arch Manning in this game, 17 of 33 passing for 164 yards, two touchdowns, zero interceptions. That is what they call ho-hum. 17 of 33 is a disaster, by the way. That is... those are not good completion numbers, okay? And then he's rushed the ball nine times for 50 yards. Hollywood Smothers, nine carries for 36 yards. Like, where's the rushing game here? Meanwhile, Owen McCown for UTSA, 13 of 21 passing, just 57 yards and an interception. So the Texas defense has been dominating this game. But where's the Texas offense? Look at these drives for Texas. Touchdown on their opening drive, field goal on their next drive, touchdown on their next drive. Things look good, right? Turnover on downs at midfield. Okay. Then a punt, then a field goal, then a punt, punt, field goal, and on their last possession, turnover on downs at the 14-yard line. So they're driving down the field. They had two empty possessions where they should have had at least... You can't guarantee the touchdown. You also, you know, it's a little bit more than a field goal based on your expected points. So they should have, let's say, 7 to 8 more points in this game. We should be at about 36. We're still nowhere near where we need to be for the total. So barring UTSA scoring some points here, this over is not going to hit. The over, not really a sweat here in South Bend. Notre Dame, a 27-10 lead over Michigan State with 2 minutes to go here in the fourth quarter. And I gave the stat earlier, and this is an incredible number here when you look at Notre Dame. Something to keep an eye on for them moving forward this season is as them as heavy favorites, how Notre Dame does as big favorites. Defensively, Marcus Freeman shuts teams down as a heavy favorite. Let's see. We're going to go in the last two seasons, so since 2023, okay, when they are 21-point favorites or greater, okay? Let's see. They are, the opponents are averaging 10.7 points per game. 10.7 points per game. When they are home favorites of 21 or greater, the opponents are averaging 9.2 points per game. Okay? In the, let's see, 15 times that they have been home favorites of 21 points or greater, the opponent has scored under 10 points or under in 1, 2, 3, 4, 5, 6, 7, 8, 9, 10, 11 of those 15. 11 of the 15 home games in South Bend over the last couple of seasons where Notre Dame has been a three-touchdown favorite, they have held their opponent to under 10 points or under. And they're about to make it 12 out of 16 if they keep Michigan State off the board here. They lead 27-10 right now, and they have the football at midfield. Just an incredible history, an incredible trend to just keep playing. So pay attention to the Notre Dame Fighting Irish this season when they are a heavy favorite at home. Your next opportunity likely against Stanford on October 10th. Against Boston College on November 14th, those games where they will be sizable favorites. 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
0: We are tied for the first time since the score was 0-0. We are tied in Oxford, 24-24 between LSU and Ole Miss. I'm Scott Sedenberg. 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We did place a live bet on the over 58.5. This was the worst case scenario for us, but also the scenario that we game planned for, where it was okay if this happened, because when we have an over, we're always okay with a tie game. Because if it ends tied, we're going into overtime, and they don't call it undertime, okay? You'll have two possessions each team to score touchdowns. Remember, first possession is normal. Second possession, you have to go for two. If it goes to a third overtime, then it's a two-point conversion contest. Honestly, if we get there, we're hitting this over already. We only need 12 points to hit this over. So if it goes 3-3, 3-3, guess what? We've cashed it, right? So overtime is our best friend if we get there, but we might not even need to get there. There's still plenty of time left here in this fourth quarter. 24-24 is your score, 11:19 to go. Your live total right now is 58.5, and your live line, LSU -2.5, and that is what I bet before the game started. So that's where we are, LSU -2.5. Meanwhile, Texas still with the 23-6 lead over UTSA. It's a final in South Bend. Notre Dame, a 27-10 win over Michigan State. Game goes under. Michigan State team total goes under. Just a great trend there to pay attention to. And if you missed it, if you're just joining us late, Michigan State team total under 10.5 was a play that I had earlier in the day. If you look at all games where Marcus Freeman and Notre Dame over the past couple of seasons, since 2023, where they have been a 21-point or greater favorite, they hold their opponents to 10 points or fewer. In their last 15, now 16 home games, 16 games in South Bend, where Notre Dame is a 21-point favorite or greater, they have held their opponents to 10 points or less in 12 of those 16 games, including today, as Michigan State only scores 10 points. Top 25 action, West Virginia about to pull the upset over number 25, Virginia, 38-21, the final there. Number 15, Tennessee, a rout over Kennesaw State, 42-6 right now in the fourth quarter. And BYU, number 11, has a 38-17 lead over Colorado State as they start the fourth quarter there. Don't think I'm going to get that one for my Westgate Super Contest entry. I did take Colorado State plus 17.5. That was probably the wrong choice in that game. I have major FOMO, by the way, for betting that. I was looking at my trench report up on my website and looking at my college football trench report. I had a couple of bad losses today with the trench report rushing mismatches in college football. But here's one that I should have bet that I didn't, and it was LJ Martin of BYU. That was a recommended play on the over. I didn't bet it because it was at 106.5 was LJ Martin's rushing yardage prop. LJ Martin has carried the ball here tonight for, let's see, he's carried the ball 15 times for 176 yards and 3 touchdowns. That's one where, Scott, you learn your lesson. It's like you either play them all or you don't play any of them. When you try and be selective, that's when you hurt yourself. And I had 5 recommendations on running props, rushing props. We'll get to my recommendations in the NFL coming up in a little bit. But we had 5 recommendations on rushing props. I didn't play all of them. That was the one I should have played, and I didn't play. The ones that I did play was Ohio State against Kent State. I played Bo Jackson over 74.5 rushing yards today. Bo Jackson, in the first 20 minutes of the game, in the first quarter and in the first possession of the second quarter, had 11 carries for 73 yards. I have over 74.5 yards. Bo Jackson did not play the rest of the game. He did not touch the ball, and Ohio State was blowing them out in the second half. Kid never saw the field. He finishes at 73 rushing yards. Prop was 74.5. He finished with 73. Can I get mad at myself? I'm upset I lost the bet, right? But sometimes when you lose a bet, I feel it's like white men can't jump, right? Sometimes when you lose, you actually win. And sometimes when you win, you actually lose. See, sometimes in a loss, I'm okay with it. Because if my read was right, if my analysis was strong, if the handicap was correct, if directionally I was correct, I can deal with losing a bet. I can deal, like when I had Bucky Irving last week over rushing yards and I lost it. I'm okay with losing that bet because directionally I was right. Bucky Irving carried 8 times, averaging 5.6 yards per carry. But because they were losing to the Bengals because they kept fumbling and turning the football over, the game script called for more passing, so Bucky only ran the ball 8 times, okay? That's how I lose the bet. He needed probably 2 more carries because I lost it by 12 yards. But he averaged 5.6 yards per carry. So directionally, my handicap was correct there. I just lost the bet. Same thing here with Bo Jackson and Ohio State. 11 carries for 73 yards in the first quarter and first possession of the second quarter. One more carry, I'm getting that over. I lost by 1.5 yards. I'm mad that I lost the bet. I'm not mad at the handicap. Second Trench Report play in college football was the under for Western Kentucky's team total rushing yards against Indiana. Played the under and it hit. So that was a win for us on the under. They finished with 66 rushing yards and their total was about 70. I can pull it up for you here. What was that play? That was a team total under. We'll pull it up. I want to give you the exact numbers because I don't want to make it up here. That cash was Western Kentucky under 76.5. And that cash, they finished with 66 yards. The loss that I had earlier today also was I had Cincinnati running back Brian Payne, who's had back-to-back 100-yard rushing games in the first 2 weeks of the season. Again, this was one where the game script, they were down early. They actually came back Cincinnati and won that game. But I had him over 79.5 rushing yards, and he did not even come close to that. So that was a loss here. And then the fifth one, I didn't play it. I didn't play LJ Martin because I was scared of the number. I said a prop of 106.5. That's way too high. Not even close. Kid's going to rush for over 200 yards tonight. So major FOMO on that one, just like I had FOMO last week in the NFL and on Thursday night for not betting an anytime touchdown parlay. But we'll get to that. We'll get to the NFL coming up here in about 10 minutes. So that was the one more play that's live right now for my Trench Report in the rushing game in college football. I play the UCLA. UCLA with an edge over Purdue was the handicap there. So the bet for that game was UCLA's running back Wayne Knight to go over 82.5 rushing yards. And let's check out how UCLA is doing right now. Live score. Let's see. Someone just scored a touchdown, I think. Nope. I thought that was between BYU. Nope. That game didn't start yet. UCLA and Purdue is actually going to start at the top of the hour. So we have Wayne Knight over 82.5 rushing yards. If you want to play that, you got 7 minutes to get that bet in. So that was one of the plays on the Trench Report here in my college football Trench Report, which if you throw in the win, forget about what I bet. If we just look at the five mismatches, you had Ohio State, the mismatch over Kent State. Technically, it was a loss because Bo Jackson only had 73 rushing yards. His line was 74.5. But again, he only had 11 carries, and that was in the first quarter, the first 20 minutes of the game. He didn't touch the ball the rest of the game because it was a blowout. But LJ Martin, way over his total, the BYU over Colorado State. The Indiana defense backing up Western Kentucky, that was a win. The loss was Cincinnati not going over their rushing total here and losing on Brian Payne. And my next game that's pending is UCLA, Wayne Knight over 82.5, if you're interested in playing that one. That game against Purdue gets underway here at the top of the hour. I'm Scott Satterberg. You can always hit me up on Twitter at ScottsOnAir, ScottsOnAir. We're going to transition to the NFL here coming up at the top of the hour. Football's back, guys. 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Going to do plenty of NFL prop bets coming up. We'll be joined by Hassan Khan from Time 2 Football. He'll join us coming up in about a half an hour or so. And then Aaron Moore, our sports betting professor, joins us in about an hour. We'll get his favorite prop bets here for NFL Week 2. But coming up next, why Week 2 in the NFL is overreaction week, and why it can be the most profitable week in NFL betting for you to take advantage of. I'm Scott Satterberg, always on Twitter at Scott's On Air and at VSIN Live. It's Cashing Out right here on the Sports Betting Network.
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0: Coming to you from the Circus Sportsbook here in downtown Las Vegas, I'm Scott Seidenberg. 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You can hit us all up on the network at VSiN Live. It is week two of the NFL season, and it is a week that I like to call overreaction week. Look, guys, week two in the NFL was my favorite week to bet, maybe outside of the final week of the season, you know, week 18, especially when you consider, like, you know, all the prop incentives and maybe fading the prop incentives because they've become so public over the years. Anyway, week number two is my favorite week to bet in the NFL because it's our best opportunity to take advantage of recency bias in the market. Now, this is something I do each and every week when it comes to handicapping games. I love to fade recency bias. I ask the same question, and it's a very, very simple question. When you're looking at a line for a game, okay, pay attention to what the look-ahead line was prior to that week's games. Then focus on where the line is after that week's games and ask yourself one simple question. What changed? Okay. We can look at it. You can look at it in college football and in the NFL, right? College football, Oklahoma, a 1.5 point favorite at Michigan. Well, Michigan gets embarrassed by Western Michigan. Oklahoma looks great. All of a sudden, Oklahoma is a 6 point favorite over Michigan. Ask yourself, what changed? Well, all that changed was that people saw Michigan almost get upset and really should have lost to Western Michigan. Did that warrant a 5 point move in the spread? Probably not, because what happened? Michigan wins outright against Oklahoma. Ask yourself that question when you look at the look ahead lines and then look at where the lines are for week number two of the NFL. What changed? Okay. I'm going to go through some look ahead lines as well as where the lines are now. And then I'm also going to go through some trends here, some trends for the NFL week number two. And as always, all my trends go back to the start of the 2021 season, because that's when the entire league changed. First off, the entire world changed post-COVID, fans back in the stadium, all that. But the NFL changed with a different schedule, a 3-week preseason, a 17-game regular season. And so that's where all my trends go back to. I will give you the trends on week two, but I want to focus on the overreactions. I want to focus on the look ahead lines and where the lines are now and ask the question, what changed? Because this is how we take advantage of recency bias in the NFL market. Let's start with the slate here. Let's look at the Green Bay Packers against the New York Jets. Here at Circa, the Packers are a 3-point favorite. It's minus 115, so it's a little bit higher than 3 because it's a juice 3 over the Jets at the Meadowlands. Other books have 3.5s on the board, right? But there's a couple of 3s, and like I said, here at Circa, it is Green Bay minus 3. Look-ahead line in this game was Green Bay minus 5.5. Okay, what changed? Well, Green Bay lost to Minnesota last week. And you can make the argument that they looked bad in that fourth quarter. Matt LaFleur made a terrible, terrible mistake, in my opinion, taking points off the board in the fourth quarter instead of going up by 8 points and kicking a field goal, he took the points off the board and went for it on a fourth down. Now, if you don't know what happened, it was a situation where there was a field goal that was made. The Packers made a field goal, but the Vikings were called for offsides. So instead of just declining the penalty and accepting the field goal and taking an 8-point lead in the fourth quarter, LaFleur accepted the penalty, 5 yards. It was fourth and one. They did a quarterback sneak. Jordan Love got stopped. From that moment on, the Vikings scored 22 unanswered points and won the game. Okay. The Jets, meanwhile, Geno Smith looked competent, right? Jets defense looked good. And the Jets got themselves a win in Nashville against the Titans. Now, I get it. That's a good win for the Jets. And Geno Smith showed, okay, you got a grown-up at quarterback. You know, okay, it's maybe the Jets are not as bad as people think. We love the weapons on the outside, right? Garrett Wilson, you love Sadiq at tight end. You got Breece Hall. Like, the Jets, there's a good game. But it was against the Titans. So is that worth an overreaction to go from Packers -5.5 to Packers -3? I don't think so. I don't think so. I think it's an overreaction, and I think the Packers are a strong play here against the New York Jets. Also, you look at Matt LaFleur's history since 2021 in week number 2, 5-0 ATS. The dude bounces back after week 1 and wins in week number 2. Let's move on to our next game. We have the Minnesota Vikings at the Chicago Bears. Chicago 4.5-point favorites here at Circa. Look-ahead line in this game was the Bears -3.5. What changed? Well, the Bears scored 55 points in week number 1, and Ben Johnson says they don't just want to be the highest-scoring team in the NFL this year. They want to be the highest-scoring team in NFL history. Meanwhile, the Minnesota Vikings have quarterback issues. Kyler Murray got hurt. Carson Wentz is old. A little bit banged up, maybe. Jordan Mason got hurt. Okay, you still have Aaron Jones as your starter. But the Bears look like the best team in the NFL. This, to me, an overreaction. Vikings defense was up to the task. Vikings defense, okay, couple of chunk plays they allowed in the first half. And if you take away the mistake that they made at the end of the first half, the Packers don't score 22 points in that game. They only score, 15 points in that game, right? That game looks a lot different if I told you that instead of the Vikings beating the Packers 39-22, if they beat the Packers 39-15, how different does that game look? Because the Packers scored a touchdown at the end of the first half. They scored a touchdown at the end of the first half with 14 seconds left. That came after a pass interference penalty. So the Vikings defense looked a lot better than really what the numbers showed. Overreaction number 2. Let's move on. You got the Pittsburgh Steelers at the New England Patriots. New England, 5.5-point favorites here at Circa. Look ahead line in this one, New England -4.5. What happened? Well, nothing. New England lost but covered. I guess they have extra rest. I mean, yeah, Pittsburgh didn't look that great. They needed a defensive play by TJ Watt in order to help them win a game against a team that they should have blown out. So, again, a Falcons team that had no quarterback, right? So maybe a little bit of bias towards the New England Patriots here. How about Carolina at Atlanta? Carolina, 2.5-point favorites here at Circa. It is a juice 2.5, -120. Look ahead line in this one was the Panthers. Let's see. Carolina was... Atlanta was a 1.5-point favorite. This is quarterback dependent. Obviously, look ahead line did not have Cooper Rush as the starting quarterback here in that game. So I will move along from Atlanta and Carolina. Cleveland at Tampa Bay. Here at Circa, Tampa Bay an 8.5-point favorite over the Browns. Look ahead line in this one, Tampa Bay -6.5. So what has changed? Well, Baker turned the football over a bunch of times. The Bucs still, despite turning the football over, it seemed like on every possession, still with a great chance to win that game at the end. Defensively, let them down against the Bengals. And the Browns looked pathetic. Maybe the Browns just are pathetic. 8.5 is now the line. Overreaction? Maybe the right reaction. Moving on, Cincinnati at Houston. Houston, a 2.5-point favorite here at Circa. Early look-ahead line was Houston minus 2.5. So no adjustment on either of these teams. New Orleans at Baltimore. Baltimore, 8.5-point favorites here at Circa. Look-ahead line in this one was the Baltimore Ravens, 7.5-point favorites. So a 1-point adjustment because why? Because the Ravens' offense looked incredible. Well, Zay Flowers is banged up now. A couple of wide receivers are hurt. But they looked unstoppable, right? This Jesse Minter defense looked great. And the Saints, almost come from behind to beat the Lions? But maybe the Lions' defense was just that bad? 1 point? It was already north of 7, so it's not that big of an adjustment, although 8 is becoming more of an increasing key number in the NFL because of the way that teams go for 2 now. You're down 2 touchdowns, you're down 14, you go for 2 after the first touchdown. So 8 is becoming just as important as the 7 is. So interesting you go from 7.5 to 8.5 there on the Baltimore Ravens. We're going to get to more lines and more overreactions, plus week 2 trends coming up here in just a moment. 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Paid endorsement. More overreactions from the look-ahead lines, where we are fading the overreactions, the recency bias, and yes, week 2 betting trends. I'm telling you right now, there is a hold-your-nose bet that I have made here for week number 2. I don't know if you're going to want to tell me on it, but I feel really good about it. I do. I'll tell you about that bet coming up as we continue to preview week 2 NFL Sunday. Here on Cashing Out with me, Scott Seidenberg. 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
0: 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Talking week two of the NFL season. I like to call it overreaction week here in the NFL. We're going to give you some week two trends. Talk about the hold your nose ugly bet of the week that I have made that I will recommend to you guys. And coming up in about 15 minutes, we'll be joined by Hassan Khan from Time to Football. We'll get his favorite prop bets here for week two NFL Sunday. Aaron Moore, our sports betting professor, joins us as well coming up here in just a few minutes. Okay, let's talk about the overreactions to the look-ahead lines to where we are now. We were going through the schedule. We still have a couple games to go through here on this Sunday. Philadelphia is at Tennessee here at Circa. The Eagles are a 7.5-point favorite. Look-ahead line in this one was Eagles minus 4.5. So let's think about this. Why a 3-point adjustment on the total? Not only is it a 3-point adjustment on the total, we have crossed through the 7. Think about how big that is. The look-ahead line was Eagles minus 4.5. Now it's Eagles minus 7.5. Can you lay 7.5? Maybe the Titans are that bad. Maybe that's what we saw in week number one. That Cam Ward still isn't it. We thought he wasn't ready to be an NFL quarterback last year, and maybe this year he still isn't ready to be an NFL quarterback. And maybe that Robert Saleh-led defense is not ready in week number one. I mean, if Geno Smith and the Jets can do what they did to them, maybe this is just a bad Titans team. People thought the Titans were going to take a jump this year. Maybe they're not. And if the Eagles wind up blowing them out here on Sunday, there's going to be a major market reevaluation here on the Tennessee Titans. Something to keep an eye on. Again, here at Circa right now, we have Philadelphia minus 7 over Tennessee. Okay, so 7.5 are at some other books. We're at 7. All right, so you're not going through 7, but you went from 4.5 to 7. Important distinction there. Vegas at the Chargers. Here at Circa, Chargers minus 6.5. Look ahead line, Chargers minus 8.5. Now, this is one where we've crossed through 7 the other direction. The Chargers went from 8.5-point favorites on the look ahead to 6.5-point favorites. Why? Well, the Raiders looked competent. Then again, Raiders played a bad team, a really bad team. Some would say the worst team in the NFL, the worst roster in the NFL, the Miami Dolphins. But the Raiders with Kirk Cousins looked okay. No Brock Bowers, no problem. Ashton Jeanty looked healthy. The defense got after the quarterback. And the Chargers and Justin Herbert looked bad. Now you have Ladd McConkey injured. And what is going on here with this Mike McDaniel offense? We thought the Chargers were going to look so great. Is this an overreaction? Is this a spot where you fade the overreaction and you bet on the Chargers? I don't know. I don't know if I can do it. Moving along, Jacksonville at Denver. Here at Circa, Denver a 3-point favorite. That's an important stance in the market because it's 2.5 at most other books. Look ahead line in this one, Denver -3. So no adjustment here. I think that is the right call. I think that's the right line. I think Denver is a very strong play, a very strong play, because everyone looks at how bad they looked, the historic rate of missed tackles that they had in week number one. By the way, it wasn't just Denver. You realize week one in the NFL this year had the the highest missed tackle rate of any week in the regular season going back to 2018. Here's the exact nugget here. I'll give you the exact quote, because this was from Sooner Sports. So I want to make sure that I quote him properly here. Sean Syed tweeted out, 2026 week one, the fourth highest missed tackle rate of any individual regular season week since 2022. That's crazy. Why? No one's tackling anymore in the preseason. Starters don't play in the preseason. There's a limited amount of, padded practices and whatnot. So, missed tackles. And the Broncos were like the perfect example. They were the poster child for all the missed tackles. But I think everyone looks at Trevor Lawrence and the four touchdown passes and the Broncos' bad defense and wants to overreact. The market's correct. No overreaction needed. Washington at Dallas. Dallas a 4-point favorite here at Circa. Look ahead line on this. Dallas -4.5. Half a point adjustment. Why? Because the Cowboys' defense looked terrible. Maybe that one is warranted. Seattle at Arizona. Seattle a 4-point favorite at Arizona here at Circa. Look ahead line in this one. Seattle -10. This is quarterback dependent. Drew Lock in. Sam Darnold out. Drew Lock in. Also, Arizona looked very good. They upset the Chargers. And maybe Arizona's not as bad as we thought they were. I mean, I've been on Arizona last week. I told you here on this show, when talking about the Circa Survivor, that Arizona could pull the upset. Their offense is good. Jacoby Brissett is a competent veteran quarterback, and they have weapons. But maybe that's a big, big adjustment. Is Drew Lock that massive of a drop-off from Sam Darnold? Some would argue it isn't. Miami at San Francisco. San Francisco a 13-point favorite here at Circa. Look-ahead line was San Francisco -10.5. Now, is this an overreaction? Well, San Francisco beat the Rams in Melbourne. They beat the shortest odds to be win the Super Bowl in quite some time, the Rams. The best team of best teams. And they look good doing it. And then you have the Dolphins, who are the worst roster in the NFL and got beat up by the Raiders. Is this field goal of an adjustment an overreaction? And then finally, Sunday Night Football, Colts at the Chiefs. Chiefs at Circa, a 6-point favorite, 6.5 elsewhere in the market. Look ahead line was 6.5, so no adjustment there. Giants at Rams on Monday night, by the way. 8.5 was the Rams on the look ahead. They're now 7.5-point favorites, actually down to 7 here at Circa. And again, is this an overreaction? I've heard more people talk about how the Giants are not only going to win the NFC East, but be a Super Bowl contender after week number one than any other overreaction across the NFL. I think it's a bit much. It's one game against a very bad defense in the Dallas Cowboys. Let's see how you do when you travel here to take on the Rams. Speaking of the Rams and the 49ers, we are seeing something this week that we have never seen before in NFL history. We've never seen teams play a game in Australia and then return home to play a game. Not just play a game in Australia and come home, but come home without a bye week. Yes, it's a little bit more than normal rest because they played on a Thursday, but still, you play in Australia and then you come home. We've never seen it happen before. I actually think that the strategy by both teams was beneficial in one week and detrimental in the next week. I think the Rams going there the night before hurt them in the game in Australia in week number one. But I actually think it helped them. It helps them here in week number two. Because there's no adjustment period. There's no acclimation period. It's just they were affected. Their body clock stayed the same. They go to Australia. They play. They lose. Then they come home. Now they're still on regular body clock time. Whereas the 49ers going there a week early helped them. They got acclimated to the time change, the day change. And they were prepared for that one game against the Rams. And they won. But I think now it hurts them here coming home in week number two. Because now, the week that they're supposed to be prepping and getting ready and recovering and playing the getting ready to play the Dolphins, too much time on recovery and reacclimation in this mini bye frame. So I think the strategy hurt the Rams in week one, but helps them in week two. Helped the 49ers in week one, but hurt them in week number two. And then you think about this.

0: So betting the NFL is simple, right? We just do touchdown parlays with the biggest name players, right?
1: Oh, absolutely. Yeah. Why not throw the eight leg parlays in there, bet a dollar to try to win 3,000? Let's do it.
0: I mean, it hit in week number one, right? Every big name player scored in week number one. Every big name player on Thursday scored. So it's as simple as that. I'm joking, of course, but really not, because it did cash in week number one. Let's talk about some props here in week number two. First off, just in general, what do you look for here in week number two of the NFL season? Are you going still off of a lot of your priors coming into the season, or are you focusing a lot on what we saw in week one games?
1: A little bit of both, but you kind of nailed it when you were giving that little introduction there. Was there's a lot of overreactions to week one, and week one is probably one of the more rustiest weeks in the NFL. I mean, last week was an anomaly, to be honest with you, just the fact that it was, I think, the highest scoring week one in NFL history, if I'm not mistaken. But yeah, you can take advantage of that, because you can look at some players that did well and then be like, okay, well, some people are betting against that or going along with the flow. But then it's like, hey, not so much, you know, kind of play into it, look into the teams. It's kind of really difficult. I would, me personally, just stick with my priors to the season, because week one is just all over the place, which is a lot of the props I'm going to be talking about here. Here tonight.
0: So let's talk about a couple of props here, and we'll start with the Chicago Bears, who obviously put up 55 points here in week number one. Everybody's talking about the scoring. Ben Johnson says not only do they want to be the highest scoring team in the league, they want to be the highest scoring team ever. They go up against the Minnesota Vikings in that Brian Flores defense. What do you like in this game?
1: Well, the thing about the Bears is, yeah, you nailed it. Ben Johnson wants to be the highest scoring offense in NFL history. When I watch the Vikings play the Packers, that defense, it's tough, but it's tough in the run defense. Passing, yeah, given there was some garbage time we're trying to come back for Jordan Love and the Green Bay Packers, but Love passed for 387 yards against that Vikings defense. And when I look at the line, specifically when you talk about betting, player props, Caleb Williams, I was monitoring this line, the passing yards, since Wednesday, and it was down at 220.5. Then it slowly creeped up to 225.5, and now it's at 228.5. So it's slowly going up. I'm actually taking the over on Caleb Williams to get over 228.5 passing yards against the Vikings defense. Like I said, just put up or gave up 387 yards. Caleb Williams put up 269 yards against the Carolina Panthers last week. I mean, the only way that the Bears can move the ball against the Vikings defense is not going to be through DeAndre Swift or Kyle Manungai. It's going to be through Caleb Williams in that passing game.
0: Any concern as to, like, the way that Brian Flores has played mind games with Caleb Williams over his first couple of seasons? You know, Caleb's so concerned about the cover zero blitz, right? It's all he talks about. But yet in week one last year, Brian Flores didn't blitz him. You know, and then in later in the week, in what was it, you know, midway through November, then he came after him in like every snap. And I just feel like there's mind games here between Brian Flores and Caleb Williams where, you know, maybe it's going to look like it did maybe in week number one, where he drops back in coverage and dares him to kind of dink and dunk against him.
1: Yeah, I mean, Brian Flores is known for blitzing. I mean, that's what caused them or helped them come back against that awful performance by the Green Bay Packers defensive or offensive line last week. But we've seen this since Caleb Williams' days at USC. He is just known to escape the pocket or just kind of hold onto the ball for way too long. But he could just make these miraculous throws, throwing across his body, throwing downfield, just have this beautiful amount of accuracy. And I think in year three now, it's starting to click for Caleb Williams, and having a second year under Ben Johnson is starting to click a little bit more. So yeah, you're going to have that pressure, but if I had to pick whether he's going to pressure Caleb Williams or not pressure, I think he's going to stick to his plan and just continue to pressure, do what Brian Flores does, but I don't think that's too much of a concern.
0: Mind games, that's all I'm saying here. Let's see. Do you like laying it with the Bears, or are you taking the what do you think about the spread in this one?
1: Yeah, I'm keeping the Bears, -4.5. I mean, Carson Wentz, Kyler Murray's going to be out this game. And last week, again, it's week one, so you can't take that into account. You never know what's going to happen, but I like the Bears at home, -4.5. I don't think the Vikings are going to keep up. Justin Jefferson might have a good game. That's awesome. But that passing attack is ruthless. I think it's one of the better ones that we've seen probably in the last decade or so.
0: hopefully for my fantasy team, Colston Loveland gets involved this week as he was a no-show in week number one. Let's move on to a couple of other games and teams. The Jacksonville Jaguars, Trevor Lawrence threw for four touchdown passes in week number one. Now he goes up against the Denver Broncos, who were playing flag football last week because they didn't want to tackle anybody. I guess they thought that, you know, just flag football or two-hand touch was the way that you got a player down. But Brian Thomas Jr. is kind of the odd man out here in this rotation. Everyone's talking about Parker Washington. But you think this could be a bounce-back game for Brian Thomas Jr.?
1: Well, I'd be careful how you word yourself, because bounce back may not be absolutely correct, but I do believe it's going to be a little bit better. So Brian Thomas is going against Patrick Surtain, PS2. So that's the kind of, I want to ease off a little bit and go in the direction of Parker Washington. Washington is going to be playing in the slot. He's going to be lined up against Jaquan McMillan, who's obviously a great, talented nickelback. But the thing is, even though Parker Washington might get his four or five receptions, Brian Thomas last year against the Denver Broncos, when he was injured, when Parker Washington already had his rise, he still had two receptions in that game. Last week, he had 40 yards receiving, three receptions, Brian Thomas did, and that was pretty early on. Then he got hurt, banged up his shoulder, was taken out of the game, and at that point, they were up 24 to nothing, so there's no need to really play him that much. So having three receptions in the first two quarters or so kind of tells me, yeah, the training camp reports, what we've been hearing about Brian Thomas having this bounce back season, maybe not as good as his rookie season, but being heavily involved with the Jaguars offense, three receptions when he had two receptions last year against the Broncos. I mean, I'm going to bet the over.
0: Listen, Parker Washington, again, when everybody's talking about one player, I think it's always smart to kind of pivot and go with somebody else on that team. We're talking to Hassan Khan here, joining us here from Time 2 Football. I'm Scott Seidenberg. This is Cashing Out here on VSiN. Where else are you going here as far as a spread is concerned on this card here on NFL Sunday?
1: As far as the spread goes, I like the Green Bay Packers -3.5. I would assume that it would be a little bit less or would be in the favor of the Green Bay Packers a little bit more, maybe like a 4.5 or 5.5. But the fact that it's 3.5, I like the chances of that. I like the Green Bay Packers to bounce back. The Vikings defense, like I said, it's an anomaly. Brian Flores likes to rush. Maybe the Aaron Glenn and the Jets defense is going to take advantage of that. But I think Matthew Golden had a show out season or a show out game last week. Christian Watson does Christian Watson things. This run game is going to be a little bit more involved. It's going to be a little bit more methodical, a little bit more balanced. So the Green Bay Packers or the Jets -3.5. I like that.
0: Matt LaFleur, 5-0 ATS in week number two since the 2021 season. So you got to like that as a bounce back. And how about one more player prop here for anybody looking for maybe a flyer, whether it's a DFS type of play or if they're just looking to extend their player parlays, because we know that that's all the rage now.
1: Yeah. And real quick, I was just thinking about some games, about some spreads that I like. The Bengals are +2.5 against the Texans without Nico Collins. So that might be something that you guys want to take advantage of. I think that Bengals defense is for real. But if you're talking about player props, one more that I really like, I'm going to give some kickers some loves. Eddie Pinheiro against the Miami Dolphins. So prior to this, I had kicking points as the over. 8.5 kicking points was his line. I wanted to take the over because it was 7.5 earlier, but then 8.5, it keeps on creeping up. Now I'm going down the direction of 2.5 extra points made. I'm taking the over of that because you got to think about it. That's three touchdowns. Are the 49ers going to score three touchdowns against the Dolphins? And if Eddie Pinheiro misses a kick, are the 49ers going to score four touchdowns? And Eddie Pinheiro makes three of those extra points. I like the chances against the Rams last week. He made three extra points and two field goals. Might have been three field goals if he didn't miss one. But the Dolphins are sixth worst in time of possession that they showed last week. And the 49ers are top 10 in time of possession. So the chances of the 49ers playing that field position game, getting into red zone territory, scoring touchdowns, I like a lot for Eddie Pinheiro.
0: I think Kalon Black could be in for a good game in that one as well. Maybe a little sneaky player prop there. Hassan, great stuff as always, man. Appreciate the time. And we'll be watching Time to Football and checking you out as we progress throughout the season.
1: Yes, sir. Thank you so much for the time, Scott.
0: There he is, Hassan Khan, joining us on Twitter at Time to Football. It's Cashing Out here on VSiN, the Sports Betting Network.
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0: Scott Satterberg back here with you. This is Cashing Out on VSiN, the Sports Betting Network, as we talk week two of the NFL season. Coming up at the top of the hour, we will get to our sports betting professor, Aaron Moore. We'll give us some of his favorite prop bets here. We'll also talk about the contest selections in the Circa Millions contest, Circa Survivor, Circa Grandissimo as well. Last week, obviously, a historic week as the Chargers eliminated 30% of both Circa Survivor and Circa Grandissimo. I want to talk about week two betting strategy. strategies, something that I've been doing for the past couple of years, been tracking this, wrote an article up on my website earlier this week, and I want to give you guys some numbers here to take advantage of in week number two. First off, the theme of week number two for me is the overreactions. I've mentioned it before. We are going to play against recency bias. So let's talk about what's been profitable in week number two of the NFL season. Going back to the start of the 2021 season, what has been profitable in week number two? Overall, since the start of 2021, underdogs have been profitable in week number two. Dogs in week two, 44-30-4 against the spread. That is 59.5% ATS since the start of 2021. If all you did was blindly play the dogs, you're crushing it. 60% ATS. But now let's break it down by different categories. And we'll start with the bounce back. Let's talk about 0-1 teams. Teams that lost in week number one and then are listed as an underdog in week number two. Obviously, that means the market is against those teams because they lost in week number one. So no one likes you. You lost. Those 0-1 underdogs in week number two, 26-17-2 against the spread since 2021. That is 60.5% ATS. When those 0-1 underdogs are on the road, even more of a reason to not like them, right? Not only are they 0-1, but so we don't like them, but now they have to travel, so we don't like them even more. How about those teams going 18-7-1 against the spread in week two? 72% covering by an average of 2.4 points per game. The idea here is that the market is overreacting to a bad performance in week number one. And maybe these teams are better than what we saw in week one, and they bounce back here in week number two. Here are your 0-1 underdogs. The Colts, Dolphins, Commanders, Saints, Browns, Titans, and Falcons. Now the road underdogs, the 0-1 road underdogs, 72% ATS since 2021. Colts, Dolphins, Commanders, Saints, and Browns. Now let's look at the other side. 1-0 teams, the overvalued favorites, as I call them. Think about that. It's the exact flip of what we just talked about. The market overreacts to bad teams losing in week number one. The market also overreacts to, quote, good teams winning in week number one. Since the start of the 2021 season, 1-0 teams favored in week number two, 18-25-3 against the spread. That is 41.9% ATS. And when those 1-0 teams are at home in week number two, clearly the market loves them, right? You won in week number one. You showed us how good you are. You're at home in week number two. Of course you're going to crush it. Those 1-0 home favorites in week number two, 7-18-1 against the spread. 28% ATS, and they're failing to cover by 4 points per game, telling us the market overreacts to week one. Here are your 1-0 favorites: Chiefs, 49ers, Seahawks, Ravens, Eagles, Bears, and Bills. Your 1-0 home favorites, where this is the 72% ATS fade, like if you just bet against these teams, you're 18-7-1 ATS in the last 5 years. Chiefs, 49ers, Ravens, Bears, and Bills. Now, what about blowouts? How does the market react or overreact to blowouts, whether you win or lose? Let's look at the double-digit results. If your team lost by double digits in week number one, in week two, you're 19-10-2 against the spread. 65.5% ATS. Now, what about those teams that lost by double digits in week number one that are underdogs in week number two? That makes sense, right? not all double-digit losses are created equal, but if you're a double-digit loss in week number one, the market's treating you as a bad team, you're an underdog in week number two, how do you do? How about this? 13-5-1 against the spread. Wow. Not only are you 13-5-1 ATS, but you're covering by an average of 2.8 points per game. Let's reverse it. What if you won your game by 10 or more points? If you won your game by 10 or more points in week number two, you're just 15-16 ATS. Nothing to write home about there. But when you're a favorite in week number two, so you won your game in week number one by double digits. Now the market loves you. You're favored here in week number two. Those teams are just 6-11 ATS since 2021. More data showing the market overreacts to blowout games. 0-1 teams that are coming off a 10-point loss. That would be Rams, Colts, Dolphins, Chargers, Broncos, Browns, Packers, Titans, and Panthers. You're 0-1 underdogs off of a 10-point loss. That's a 72.2% ATS trend backing these teams. Colts, Dolphins, Browns, and Titans. And you're 1-0 favorites off of a 10-point win, which you're 69% just fading these teams, right? Chiefs, 49ers, Ravens, and Bears. And one other overreaction I will get to. I call this the reversal. This is when the market has a change of an opinion on a team. Now, sometimes it's schedule-based, and the one team that I'm going to talk to you about now is schedule-based because, heck, they were playing a good team in week number one. They're playing a bad team here in week number two. But think about this. When your team covers as an underdog in week number one, you're an underdog in week number one, and you cover. And now you're a favorite in week number two. That's a signal that the market has changed their opinion on you. You covered in week one as an underdog. Now you're a favorite in week number two. Those teams since 2021 have gone just 5-13 against the spread, failing to cover by 5.9 points per game. And when you win outright as a dog in week number one, and then you're favorite in week number two, 5-9 ATS, failing to cover by 6 points per game, pretty similar. How about when you're win as an outright dog in week number one, and now you're favored by more than a field goal in week number two? Just 3-7 ATS, failing to cover by 8 points per game. That is a clear indication of recency bias. And there's only one team that fits that situation here this week. And it's also a team that is in a situation we've never seen before. And that is the San Francisco 49ers. They win outright as the dog in week number one. They are now a heavy 13.5 point favorite here in week number two. All the signs say that is a fade here in week number two. Plus, we've never seen it happen. We've never seen a team come back from Australia. One other team I want to talk about. How about comebacks, right? Do you fade teams that come back to win? If you come back in week number one from 10 points down to win your game, and then you're favored in week number two, those teams are just 1-4 against the spread. Wow. If you go back even further to the start of the 2012 season, you come from behind by 10 points to win in week number one, then you're a favorite in week number two, you're 5-11 ATS. That team, the Seattle Seahawks, playing against the Cardinals. But the Cardinals pulled a fluke upset, right? So we have to fade that team, not so fast. Teams that pull an upset in week number one, winning outright as a 7-point dog or higher, in week number two, they're 5-2-2 against the spread since 2012. Maybe the Cardinals are a play. Maybe going up against the Seattle Seahawks. We'll talk more about our plays here for week number two in the NFL. Talk about the contest selections as well. But coming up next, more prop selections from our sports betting professor, Aaron Moore. I'm Scott Seidenberg. It's Cashing Out here on VSiN, the sports betting network.
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2: In college football tonight, among the late night games, UCLA at home leads Purdue 21-14 in the second quarter, and James Madison has a halftime lead at San Diego State of 19-0. Top 10 matchup at Ole Miss went to Mississippi, beating LSU 32-24. LSU threw an interception in the end zone with a minute to go. Kentucky was a winner at number 9, Texas A&M 31-21. 10th-ranked Alabama at home came back to beat Florida State 50-36. USC won at Rutgers 42-35. Louisville won its top 25 matchup, hosting SMU and beating them 41-31. Oklahoma at home only beat New Mexico 14-6. To Major League Baseball, the regular season ends a week from Sunday. The San Diego Padres are leading 6-5, top of the ninth against the Marlins. Arizona homer bottom of the ninth to beat the Yankees 5-3. Texas won. Houston lost. I'm Steve DeSager.
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3: 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Busy night. If you missed in Hour 1, Will Stein, Kentucky head coach, joined us to discuss the Kentucky stunner over Texas A&M in College Station. 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J-Mar, big game in Oxford, Mississippi. Let's reset that. It just finished probably about 20 or so minutes ago. And it was, you know, I'll tell you this, lived up to the hype. We know it was Lane Kiffin's return to Oxford, Mississippi, less than a year after leaving Ole Miss in the middle of a playoff run. Ole Miss was actually the slight home underdog. LSU goes in, but it is Ole Miss that gets the last laugh. 32-24 is the final score. A Trinidad Chambliss score with 6 minutes left gives Ole Miss the lead. They ended up going for two, likely in a preventative move in case LSU scored and tried to win the game outright. It did not matter. A Sam Levitt pass was tipped in the end zone. It ended up being an interception. Ole Miss gets the win. What to you, is there a single biggest takeaway from this game for you?
5: Just that Ole Miss was able to win it after the momentum switched and it moved towards LSU. I mean, Ole Miss played with their heart on their sleeve in the first half, and that can go one of two ways. It can go really bad because you're just a little bit too tight, or you can just absolutely blitzkrieg the other side, and that's what you saw. But when LSU counterpunched in the second half, got to within three, and then tied the football game, that's the moment where I felt like Ole Miss finding a way to still get that victory, and Trinidad Chambliss finding a way into the end zone, and even the gutsy call to go for two and kind of be the aggressors and not leave it for Lane Kiffin to go for two. If you go for one and then end up losing by one, potentially, if you can't stop them on a point conversion, turned out you didn't need it because they weren't able to get into the end zone after the fact. But that says a lot about where the Ole Miss program is. And you know the leadership begins with Chambliss and some of the other guys that remained on that team. But, I mean, Pete Golding, so far, so good, man. He's doing fine. Yes, there are question marks because you just don't know what he can do as a head coach. But, you know, eventually you win enough games that people start to see that. Where I don't think he will get any credit until next year. No matter what happens this year, I don't know that he'll get credit because Chambliss will probably deservedly get the vast majority of it. But I think this is all about that. I will say this, though. You know, we were talking about the atmosphere and kind of the lead up to the game and in the first hour of the show. I don't know that I recall a team not staying in the city LSU stayed in Memphis.
3: Oh, wow. I didn't know that.
5: Because of security, they did not feel safe staying in Oxford.
3: Can I say something about that real quick?
5: Yeah.
3: Listen, it feels like this whole, since the second Lane Kiffin left Ole Miss, it has felt like nothing but an absolute smear campaign against the state of Mississippi and Ole Miss. You know, and I forget, Jay Mart, if we talked about, we must have talked about the Vanity Fair interview over the summer. Oh, you know, grandparents told me I can't send my son down to Oxford, Mississippi. And listen, I'm not saying there isn't bad history in Oxford, Mississippi, or Mississippi in general, like there is in a lot of other places. But I've been there. I don't know if you've been there. It's an amazing town in the middle of Mississippi. And it just feels like since Lane Kiffin left, it has been one little subtle jab after another. And this week, the whole notion that Oxford was any more. Now, listen, I think that Oxford and Ole Miss and the state of Mississippi needs to do whatever they can to ensure that everyone is safe. But you've been in a lot of these SEC stadiums, J-Mart. It's like Oxford tonight was no more or less safe than, you know, Knoxville when Lane Kiffin came back as Ole Miss head coach, then LSU when Nick Saban came back as Alabama head coach. It's just, you know, that is more than anything why I'm happy for Ole Miss. Is I just feel like, look, are you the better team? You were tonight. You got the win. But it just feels like, you know, we talked about this when Lane Kiffin left for Ole Miss. He wanted to burn that place down to the ground on the way out. You know, wasn't successful. They've been successful without him. We'll see who wins the battle long term. It'll probably be LSU because it's a great program that has had success before and after Lane Kiffin. But it's just like, you know, that part has really bothered me. I didn't mean to cut you off, but I wanted to say that.
5: No, that's all right. Look, there's a reason why 49 of 50 states were in favor of Ole Miss winning this game.
3: Sure.
5: That was a poll that was earlier in the week. There was only one state that actually wanted LSU to win.
3: North Dakota.
5: And yeah, exactly right. Yeah. And that, of course, was Louisiana. But I think there is truth to what you're saying. Even not staying there kind of cast this idea that, oh, these Ole Miss fans are unhinged. No, they're not. Like they were not the villains here in any way, shape, or form, nor did they behave in some kind of horrifying fashion or anything else like that. I think they behaved exactly the way that most fans would have if their coach kind of did that song and dance down the stretch of the season that they were having and then abandoned them before that playoff run. Like I felt like there's some fan bases that would have been way worse, I would have thought. Like I don't remember seeing a bunch of incidents from fans or anything to that degree. So I think there is something to that. Like, I don't know if anybody advised LSU that there were problems or anything else like that, but I feel like if they had stayed there, the worst that might have happened is some food poisoning, and we saw what happened when that happened to Michael Jordan, right? Like, he did fine. But, yeah, I agree with you. I think that just this, like, PR campaign against Ole Miss, one, I think it has failed miserably, but two, I think it's kind of beneath you. Like, you went ahead and moved on. LSU went ahead and moved on. LSU knows what they signed up for, and Lane Kiffin knows the choice that he made. Go ahead and win over there, but let the other guys just be. Like, they didn't do anything to you except pay you and treat you like a king the entire time that you were there.
3: Well, and it is an interesting thing, too. And it was a long time ago, but I've flown into Memphis and then driven down to Oxford. But I think it's like an hour 25-minute drive. Yeah. It's not far. I do wonder, though, that does play into the, like, hey, this is bigger than another game. Like I wonder if it had some sort of mental backfiring, because I do think it was clear that Ole Miss came out more ready to play. Now, again, we want to be fair to Lane Kiffin, and you know, his team rallied and his team tied up that game after they were down 24-7. But I'm just thinking out loud here of if that may have played into the, oh, this is different, this isn't just another game, whatever. And if there was maybe some, like, unintentional reverse psychology that worked against Ole Miss or LSU in this game. Does that make sense what I'm saying?
5: Yeah, it could have been. I mean, they were taking all these extra precautions, and so maybe they were the ones that were, you know, there was not a natural rhythm because they had sort of extra steps along the way, whereas Ole Miss did what Ole Miss always does during a game week at home. And so maybe that is part of it, right? It's like being in a foreign country, traveling and not being able to handle your routine. Like, you work out every morning, but your hotel for some reason doesn't have a gym, and so you're thrown off a little bit. Your sleep schedule might be off a little bit. And then just the extra travel, like, that's not making excuses. That's something that was self-inflicted, if that's indeed what they did. I think that there is – this is cool because college football breeds stuff like this. But I'm glad that Ole Miss won this football game. I'm glad that Chambliss showed out the way that he did, even though he had a couple miscues there in the third quarter. But just, showing exactly why – I know everybody has him ranked as a third-round draft pick. Man,
7: yeah.
5: You never know, and I understand that these guys do this for a living, but I'm hard-pressed to, like, see some of these other quarterbacks, even guys that are, like, in the Heisman conversation, and think, yeah, you know what, I'd rather have him on my pro team than I would Trinidad Chambliss. I just look at Trinidad Chambliss, and you can't even necessarily describe what it is when you watch him. But over the last season and a half, I just see something in him that I would want on my franchise.
7: It was funny. I was thinking about that. You and I, we started a new tradition here in the 10 o'clock hour of,
5: yeah,
7: I don't want to overreact, but, and you said last week, I don't want to overreact, but I would take Jeremiah Smith with the number one overall pick. And I was thinking, like, again, is it number one? Is it not? You're going to have a hard time convincing me, and we'll see who's in this draft. But it's like, I'm a GM, and it's easy for me to say this because I'm just a dude that's hosting radio at midnight Eastern time here. But Arch Manning's in the draft or Trinidad Chambliss? It's like, I get what
5: Man. I mean, you can't tell me Arch is better than Trinidad Chambliss
7: Bingo.
5: Right now.
7: That's
5: you
7: what
5: just,
7: I'm saying.
5: You can't do it. You can't tell me Dante Moore is better than Trinidad Chambliss right now. And I like both those guys. Don't get me wrong. This isn't really to speak negatively about them. It's to say, what more could Trinidad Chambliss do? What more could he show you to say, yeah, that dude's a leader and he's a winner?
7: Well, and that's going to be an interesting conversation as we go forward. I think it's an interesting conversation about, and we talked about it a little bit in hour one, about the idea of Lane Kiffin leaving in the middle of the playoff. And I told you, I think he thought Trinidad Chambliss was following him. Before we continue on Trinidad Chambliss, we do have some sound from Lane Kiffin from the podium. I'll be honest, J-Mart, I have not heard this. For the audience, I have not heard this. Just curious what Lane Kiffin had to say. I think this is about the crowd in Oxford. You guys can play the sound.
8: First off, credit to Ole Miss, Pete. They did a really good job. Crowd showed up today and was a factor there at the end. So, credit to them, and players made plays, and it's what all week my biggest fear every minute was, when the game's at the end and Trinidad has the ball in his hand, and a guy made a lot of plays during the game and did a great job. It's why, I said he's the hardest player to play in America.
7: There you go. I mean, if that's not perfect producing right there, thank you, Garrett, because that plays right into what we were just talking about. First time I heard that. I know it's the same for you, J-Mart. Take it wherever you'd like.
5: Well, I know that he said this week he was asked, or he said there are three things that I'm afraid of Saturday, or most afraid of Saturday. Six, Trinidad, Chambliss were the three words that he said to describe that. And that's basically what he said. It's just like, man, end of the game is in Trinidad's hands, and that's not where you want to be. But again, dude's a winner. Like, he has won, and you consider what he had to overcome even to be in this position at all, to have a starting gig in the SEC and all this. Like, again, whatever it is, I see it in Trinidad Chambliss. I do. And there's just like there's a positivity around him. There is like everything that you could possibly want to me in a player he's got. Yeah, he's not the biggest guy, but There's a lot of tall dudes that are, broadcasting on Sundays that weren't able to throw more than 10 touchdowns in the NFL. Like, I would bet on Trinidad Chambliss.
7: Yeah, it's actually funny.
5: Oh, can I ask you, can I mention one other thing?
7: Please, please, please.
5: On the flip side of this, LSU, Kiffin's a good enough coach to win the national championship. I don't think there's any question about that. Do you think Sam Leavitt is a national championship level quarterback?
7: I don't, and I think this all plays into what I said before we went to that sound, is for people who forget the timeline. And I talked about this a little bit in hour one, but Lane Kiffin leaves Ole Miss before the playoff. We know that. And there's the day or two where it's really toxic and he's threatening the coaches. You better not stay, blah, blah, blah, blah, whatever. To Kiffin's credit, and I want to give him credit, he kind of cooled it and he basically said, if you want to go coach in the college football playoff, you can. Charlie Weiss Jr. went back, blah, blah, blah, blah, blah. Why do I bring it up? They beat Tulane in the opening round of the college football playoff and okay, cool, whatever. Then they played Georgia on New Year's Day. You and I were on air filling in for Jason Smith and Mike Harmon. And I remember when Ole Miss, thanks again to Trinidad Chambliss, when they won that game, I really said, I think that was a game changer because it was easy for Lane Kiffin to be, you know, to be quote unquote happy that Ole Miss beat Tulane. But remember, they lost to Georgia last year in the regular season. And then on top of that, what happened was the transfer portal opened the next day. And this is all a long-winded way of me saying that because Ole Miss won that game, all of a sudden, Trinidad Chambliss is focused on another game rather than hypothetically what his future is. At that point, he re-signs with Ole Miss. And to make a long story way a little bit shorter, I just think, I don't want to say there was no backup plan. Like, that's a little bit aggressive. But I think the game plan was from the day he left this job, Trinidad Chambliss is coming with me. Life is going to be great. We're going to pick up right where we left off. And it's not to say that Sam Leavitt isn't good, but he's not Trinidad Chambliss. And I do think it does put a little bit of a ceiling on that team.
5: Yeah, I mean, I think that's right. I think they have a lot that you do like. Their offensive line is not giving Sam Leavitt a ton of time. But, yeah, I don't think he's quite good enough. I don't know that he has what they need. Now, if they had gotten Chambliss to go with Lane, I mean, good grief.
7: Yeah.
5: But, you know, that's not what happened. And actually, I said this to you in a text. That's better for college football. It is. It's better that it worked out this way, that they got that win over Georgia. He ends up staying at Ole Miss because he's the most sympathetic figure in all of college football. Like, it's impossible not to root for him. Tonight, I don't even know what the percentage would be of people rooting for him versus Lane Kiffin in this particular game in this circumstance. But I mean, he's got it all, but he's also got, like, he's got that natural charisma, but he's got the charisma on the field because he's got the game to back it up. And there's just nothing really to dislike about him. If he had gone to LSU, that would have been exactly the opposite. So this is actually playing out beautifully for Trinidad Chambliss and us as watchers and purveyors of college football.
7: Yeah, and this is the cliche of you can't put a, you know, college sports, like, you know, this transfer portal and there's so much money and blah, blah, blah, blah, blah, and this and that. But it's like Trinidad Chambliss, listen, I don't want to be hyperbolic and say if he never won another game, but it's like, he will go down. I mean, I'm trying to think off the top of my head. Is there a more iconic Ole Miss football player in our lifetime?
5: Eli Manning would maybe be the only one.
7: That's fair. That's fair. But I think even Eli Manning would admit he didn't get the wins that Trinidad Chambliss has had. Now, again,
5: I think he has replaced Jevin Snead.
7: And Chad and Kelly? Machine Gun Kelly? Machine Gun Kelly? Shout out Machine Gun Kelly. Yeah. No, I mean, but this is why, and again, you know, these aren't necessarily conversations to have this second, or maybe they are, is like, you know, he will forever be an icon. And in a worst case scenario, he led Ole Miss, up, you know, basically a play away from playing for the national championship. They were right down to the wire against Miami and then just beat Lane Kiffin in the return game. And so it won't get any easier for Ole Miss. You know, the SEC, is it up? Is it down? I don't know. I know they go to Florida next week, and Florida just won at Auburn tonight. So not necessarily going to get easier, but man, oh, man, you talk about an icon. And, again, I probably the two most memorable Ole Miss wins of my life watching college football were the, you know, two of the last couple with the Georgia win in the playoff and then tonight against LSU. Fox Sports Radio, Aaron Torres, Jason Martin. We are broadcasting live here at 12:18 Eastern Time, Fox Sports Radio Studios. We'll come back when we do. J-Mart, I guess we should switch gears a little bit to the National Football League. Thursday night. Bills win. Was it more about the Bills winning or the Lions losing? We'll discuss that next. Fox Sports Radio.
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16: John Polk was my nemesis. I knew in order to live a rich and fulfilling life, one where I was equal under the law and could be happy and fulfilled, I needed to defeat the message that John Polk was peddling.
17: I'm John Polk. For years, I was the poster boy of the conversion therapy movement. The ex-gay who married an ex-lesbian and traveled the world telling my story of how I changed my sexuality from gay to straight. I wore the label of ex-gay with pride. That was all until, well, we'll get to that part.
16: He's like a car wreck, and then people can't keep their eyes off him. He evokes a reaction. He did with me.
3: I remember it being a major blow to the evangelical community to see one of their brightest, hottest stars go down.
18: John has never been anything but gay, but he really tried hard not to be.
17: But you've never heard the real story.
16: I hated him. I hated John Paul because he was very good at what he did.

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1: When in the course of season's events, it becomes necessary for one team to dissolve from the bands of miscommunication and assume among the elite powers of the league the separate and equal station to which the CBA entitles it, a decent respect to the opinions of the media, social, and mainstream requires they should declare the causes which impel them. In advance of a desperate battle looming in New England, Mike McCarthy has declared them. This is football, he emphasized. We will throw the ball with our hands, and yes, there will be a little kicking, sometimes for 1 point and sometimes for three. But when we throw, will we also catch the ball, his players wondered. Nobody knows. A line in the trenches must also be established, McCarthy continued. One if by Cook, and eventually, if not sooner, two if by Ihonatiur. But will the execution in the running game, especially on the double teams, deliver the backs from the tyranny of oppression restraining them, no matter the representation of the Confederation up front? Nobody knows. And can the defense of our brave Steeler Nation count upon forcing five turnovers as it did in last year's Battle of Foxborough? If it only were that simple. It won't be simple or easy today, but if they mean to have a war, let it begin here. Are you ready for some football? Please come to Boston in September. Mike Vrabel's a coach with issues on and off the field. His team can't hit its wide receivers either, and the QB can get rattled by blitzes from off the slot. Please come to Boston. Here we go. Boys, would you come home 2-0? Aaron Rodgers knows to keep the pedal down. Boston can be his kind of town. There's gold to be gleaned on the receiving end of a pass. He's the number one fan of Roman and DK Metcalf. That was today's opening kickoff brought to you by First National Bank. Can your bank do that? I'm Mike Pursuta. 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
1: 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We're here to get you ready for the Steelers at the New England Patriots today. Before we get into the meat of our program, I just want to point out, yeah, I know the game's in Foxborough, not Boston, but when you're doing Revolutionary War-type references, you know, the Boston Massacre was in Boston. And then the song...
7: So was the Tea Party.
1: The song at the end, David Allan Coe wrote, "Please come to Boston, not please come to Foxborough." So used a little creative...
7: Nobody wants to go to Foxborough.
1: Poetic license.
8: The North Church is in Boston. It's not up here in Foxborough.
1: One of my land, all that stuff. Anyway, today's opening drive is brought to you by your neighborhood Ford store. The F-150 is the official truck of the Pittsburgh Steelers. Labs, let's start with you. The Steelers won at New England last season, but benefited from five turnovers along the way. Will it take something approaching that type of takeaway, giveaway advantage? And can the Steelers count on as much again?
7: Well, you know, I don't think that the final score is going to have to be 9-7. But if the Steelers win, we'll look back on this game as one where the defense contributed significantly to the outcome. I mean, you know, you mentioned the takeaways. Maybe they don't get five today, but takeaways will be significant. And other things. Maybe they stand up in the red zone, field goals instead of touchdowns. Those kinds of things are what they're going to need.
8: You know, fellas, I look at what happened last year with the five takeaways, and yet it was still a one-possession game, 21-14. So in order to, at least, if you're not going to take the ball away five times, well, I'll tell you what they're going to have to do, and do it a whole lot better than they did against Atlanta, and that is convert third downs. Only 3 of 13. If they convert, let's just say, 3 or 4 more, which would get them to 50% third down conversions, according to Mike McCarthy, that's another 9 to 12 offensive plays if you do that, and that's 9 to 12 more opportunities to maybe make some big plays. So to me, they're just gonna, that's what's going to have to improve if you're not going to take it away five times, and you can't go into any game expecting you're going to take it away that many times.
1: Bold prediction number one for this game today. If they don't have any interceptions, it's because they dropped it when Drake May threw it to them, because he is going to throw the ball to the defense if the defense can get him in positions where he is maybe a little less comfortable than he would prefer to be. He had a horrible game against Seattle in the NFL season opener. 3 fourth quarter interceptions. He's making bad decisions. He doesn't have his best wide receiver in A.J. Brown. And this just in, Ramondre Stevenson, one of New England's running backs, he fumbled a bunch against Pittsburgh last year. Not the first times he's fumbled the ball, and won't be the last. So, yeah, count on some turnovers today. Jerry, the Steelers beat the Falcons last Sunday despite Aaron Rodgers attempting 40 passes and the running backs combining for just 18 carries. Mike McCarthy doesn't want to live in that world, but Rodgers maintains, hey, if it takes 40 passes to win, it takes 40 passes to win. What's it going to take today?
8: I think the other number there, Mike, is the 24 completions, and he certainly had opportunities to have a whole lot more. And, you know, when you look at some of the failed plays by DK Metcalf and even Roman Wilson, I know there were some penalties in there too, but those opportunities were there, and that's what's going to have to happen. When DK Metcalf going down the right sideline catches a great thrown ball from Aaron Rodgers and doesn't get his feet down, loses his awareness on the sideline. Roman Wilson makes a great play to get body position into the end zone and fails to come up with the catch. make plays when the opportunities are there. I know you can't do it every time, but you have to do it more frequently than the opportunities they had Sunday against Atlanta.
7: You know, specifically about the running game, I think that going into this game thinking your running game is going to carry the day today, you know, your offensive line still has Dylan Cook starting at right tackle. Your left tackle is banged up. Troy Faletano, he's supposed to start, however. You know, I just don't think you can, you know, just line up and say we're going to run the ball when you know we're going to run the ball and we're going to be able to do it. You don't ignore the run game necessarily, but maybe you get creative with some play calls. Utilize some run game equivalent things. That could be the way to go in terms of moving the ball on the ground.
9: Yeah, I'm with you on that. If you're going to throw, get it out quick. Maybe this is a tight end game since they have a couple of good tight ends and the Steelers are down. Michael Pittman and, oh, by the way, I still don't think Robert Spillane can cover anybody, even though he had a pick for the Patriots last year. But one thing that concerns me about pass attempts, I think New England's blitzing today. Aaron Rodgers thinks they're blitzing today, the Patriots. And Atlanta did not blitz last week, so we don't know if the Steelers can hold up in such circumstances. I'd rather they just run the ball, and then we worry about whether they can block the blitz again next week. Labs, no Joey Porter Jr. again today. Will he be missed? Is the Porter saga becoming a distraction? What do we make of all this?
7: Well, I mean, how can you miss something you've never had? And that's the case for this team with the new head coach, a new defensive system. They haven't had Joey Porter Jr. at all, so I don't know that they can miss him. Now, Porter was ruled out Friday, but he made the trip with the team. He's there with them in New England. And that indicates to me a little bit that the Steelers might be attempting a conciliatory approach rather than the nuclear option.
8: Yeah, I'm with Bob on that one, Mike. And Joey Porter is here. He was out on the field before in sweats. You know, I don't know that it's a distraction. Certainly isn't now. I don't believe that. Maybe if it would continue into the season, and I don't expect that to happen either because I think there'll be a resolution one way or the other. But, you know, he didn't do anything in the spring. The coaching staff did not see this guy do anything on the field with the first team defense. They really don't know the guy. This isn't Mike Tomlin coaching the team who's been around Joey Porter for his entire career. Mike McCarthy hasn't been. And so right now, I don't know that they're missing him because I think what they're using right now, they are in better stead to use those people because Joey Porter really has done nothing in terms of preparation. So right now, I don't think they're missing him based on his availability slash status.
9: I don't think they're going to miss him trying to cover Mac Hollins either. Asante Samuel is a pretty good cornerback to fall back upon in this circumstance. As for the distraction thing, a remarkable quote this past week from Patrick Queen. Whatever he's going through, as his brothers were there for him, whether it is contract stuff or whether he is actually hurt, either way, we're there for him. At the end of the day, that's his business. It's not a distraction yet. It won't be today. I'm with you, Jerry. I think they got to get this resolved one way or another sooner rather than later. I don't think it can go all season, but for today at least, full speed ahead. We've got a lot more to get to before the Steelers and the Patriots kick the ball off, so keep it here with Jerry Dulac and Bob Labriola. I'm Mike Pursuta. This is Countdown to Kickoff on the Pittsburgh Steelers Audio Network.
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9: Welcome back to Countdown to Kickoff on the Pittsburgh Steelers Audio Network. Mike Pursuta, Bob Labriola, and Jerry Dulac getting you set for the Steelers and the Patriots this afternoon in Foxborough, Massachusetts. 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As always, a lot to unpack, regarding today's game, including, Jerry, a pretty significant wide receiver cornerback matchup, even though each team is down a pretty significant wide receiver and a pretty significant cornerback.
8: Mike, I will tell you that I've been watching. I have not seen Joey Porter Jr. go up and talk to Christian Gonzalez, the Patriots cornerback who signed that four-year, $135 million deal, and go, hey, how did you get that deal done when they're both represented by the same agency? That's what's kind of funny about the whole thing. But you got the $135 million corner against the $150 million wide receiver, DK Metcalf. Not a great performance last week against the Falcons. 10 targets, only 4 catches, 2 OPIs, 2 drops, including a big one on 3rd-and-3 that had the stadium grumbling. And then, as I mentioned earlier, losing your awareness on the sideline, making the catch and not coming down with your feet in bounds. It's going to be without Michael Pittman, too. It goes back to where kind of the Steelers were last year, where more attention can be placed on DK Metcalf. I thought Michael Pittman Jr. last week was just so reliable with those 3 catches. But now I would imagine the Patriots going to have a lot to do with Christian Gonzalez, making sure DK Metcalf does not shake loose today.
7: You know, in the first segment, I mentioned how I think that if the Steelers win today, we will look back at the defense's performance and acknowledge the many contributions it made towards that outcome. You know, T.J. Watt had a big game for the Steelers last week, and right tackle Morgan Moses is in no immediate danger of being voted to a Pro Bowl, okay? So Watt should be able to take advantage of this matchup. If the Patriots choose to block him one-on-one, that's good for Watt. Or if the Patriots decide they got to commit, you know, other eligibles or extra offensive linemen or other people to the right side of their offense and in order to help contain T.J. Watt, that's okay, too. Watt should be a problem for them on some level today.
9: Yeah, and I think if the defense, as you suggest, Labs, is to take a leading role today, one of the things it's going to have to do is prevent Drake May from dictating this game with his legs. He's in a bad place throwing the football right now. But, man, can he run. He is a threat. He's not Josh Allen good, but he's pretty close. And last week, in the season opener against Seattle, Drake May, 7 carries for 47 yards. He averaged 6.7 a carry. 5 times he moved the chains with his runs. He's going to look to run, particularly on 3rd and short. If he doesn't see his number one option immediately open, he's just going to take off. And you got to prevent him from getting outside, getting to the boundary, and turning it up. You have to rush him, but you have to rush him with control. I think the Steelers want him throwing the ball, maybe to them, not running and extending drives.
8: You know, fellas, I think the Patriots' run defense benefited last week against the Seahawks with the Seahawks not having K-9 Kenneth Walker III. Still, the Seahawks ran for 97 yards, not an outlandish total, but they had success on the ground, and the Steelers are going to have better success than they did last week. 58 yards total. Now, I know there were 3 kneel downs at the end, but they only had 30-some yards going into the fourth quarter. Their longest run, 10 minutes remaining, was 6 yards. But Jaylen Warren, I thought, broke off a couple good runs, a 17-yarder, a 9-yarder, and he was the better of the 2 backs. They're going to have to run the ball better. I think you'll see them try to do that. And to me, the guy they have to do it with is Jaylen Warren right now. He looked more ready for this offense. We'll see how it plays out, but it's something they want to do better, obviously, than they did last week.
7: You know, Mike, you've talked about keeping Drake May contained, limiting his running. You want to make him throw the ball, hopefully throw the ball to you. Well, he did a little bit of that in that first game, threw 3 interceptions in the fourth quarter. And if the Steelers do get Drake May to throw him the ball, they need to catch it. And one of the guys who could be, I think he's kind of the wild card in a secondary that's playing today without Joey Porter Jr., without Deshaun Elliott, and that would be Jalen Ramsey. I don't know what the specific plan is for him, where he will be deployed. He is something of a wild card. Maybe they mix it up a little bit with him, try and confuse Drake May, get him to throw the ball into some places that he doesn't expect him. Combine that with maybe T.J. Watt doing his thing with Morgan Moses, whatever it is. But, you know, taking the ball, takeaways are going to be important. I think when it comes to interceptions, it could be a day for Jalen Ramsey.
9: I think it could be a day for Jalen Ramsey pressuring as well. You know, watching that Patriots-Seattle game, Seattle did what it did in the Super Bowl. It put Devin Witherspoon in the slot. That's the way the Seahawks play him. He's a nickel. He's a slot guy on passing downs and an outside guy in just normal defense. But New England had a hard time dealing with that blitz. Maybe Jalen Ramsey can do what Devin Witherspoon did. But first, the Steelers are going to have to get the Patriots in passing situations. And to do that, they're going to have to stop the run. And that will be much harder to do today than it was for Seattle in that season opening game. Number one, the Patriots are back home, so they don't have to deal with the crowd noise and coming off the ball and all that stuff. And number two, Travion Henderson, home run hitter at running back, makes his season debut for New England today. This guy is on the way up. He can explode on you. He can contribute with the running game and in the passing game. Steelers' run defense is going to have to do a similar very good job as it did a week ago against Bijan Robinson and get a lot of people to the ball and make sure that it's death by a thousand cuts as opposed to an 80-yarder on which Travion Henderson hits his head on the goalpost. Log on to the Steelers mobile app now to play the Steelers Immaculate Prediction Game to pick, play, and win with weekly challenges. Test your knowledge against Steelers Nation with predictive game questions for a chance at this week's top prize, a TJ Watt autographed jersey. Jerry, today's Steelers Immaculate Prediction Game question is, how many sacks will the Steelers defense record? None, one, 2 to 3, 4 to 5, or 6 or more? Man, these are getting specific.
8: Yes, they are, Mike. 2 to 3 for me.
7: Yeah, I liked it better when it was just over or under.
9: Yeah.
7: I always just went over. I don't want to pick what Jerry picks, so I'll go 4 to 5.
9: Yeah, I was always taking tests. I liked yes or no opposed to multiple
7: true or false,
9: choice.
7: Yeah,
8: right.
9: I think they're going to kind of relax the rush a little bit and contain. At least that's how I'd play it. I'll take 2 for 3. When we come back, we'll catch you up on this Sunday's inactives, and we'll also look at some things that are under the radar, but worth discussing. With Jerry Dulac and Bob Labriola, I'm Mike Persuda. 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

0: Hey, I wanted to lead off under the radar talking about TJ Watt a little bit because it's been a couple of, you know, by his standards, at least subpar seasons. But last week he goes out and wins AFC Defensive Player of the Week. And for a day at least, he woke up the echoes. Is he an all-pro candidate again? What can realistically be expected from TJ Watt this season?
1: Well, Mike, you know, his reputation speaks for itself. But you're right, last year, you know, 7.5 sacks. You know, Alex Highsmith clearly was their best outside linebacker last year. And even Sunday, Alex Highsmith has 2 sacks, but he's overshadowed by TJ Watt. And rightfully and understandably so. Mike, you look at that 5-play sequence from the end of the third quarter into the early fourth. He makes 4 plays in that 5-play sequence. He has a sack, a tackle for a 1-yard loss, a tackle for no gain on Bijan Robinson, and then, of course, the interception return for a touchdown. I contend it's the greatest 4-play sequence of his career. If there's a better one, I'd like to see it. You know, we heard Mike McCarthy say after the game that was a highlight film play that people will remember the rest of their lives. Now, okay, I'll say that about the immaculate reception. I don't know that I'm ready to go that far, but even Aaron Rodgers called it an incredible, incredible play, and that's what TJ Watt does. He didn't try to take the game over at that point. He didn't consciously say, hey, I got to do something here, but man, he went out and did it, and he did it in grand fashion, and so, yeah, hopefully that is a portent of things to come.
2: You know, I think TJ Watt can achieve some of those things, Mike, that you mentioned, but he's going to need help. I mean, help from his teammates, because I don't think that he can go 16 more games being the number one sole pass rusher or focus for the opposing team. Jerry mentioned Alex Highsmith. Certainly Nick Herbig is another guy. Some of the things that they want to do with these guys in terms of, you know, rotating them around, put them in different spots and getting them after the quarterback, all of those things have to come to fruition. And then if they're getting this kind of help from other players, Mike McCarthy's going to be able to stick with that snap count thing that he's got going, because I think that's important for TJ Watt too. You know, Jerry, you mentioned that 4-play sequence towards the end of the game, third quarter into the fourth quarter. Well, if TJ Watt's playing 65 snaps a game, maybe he doesn't have that much gas in the tank at that point.
1: Right.
2: And so you
1: right.
2: want to avoid that kind of situation if you can, if other players are cooperating, and you're able to do some of the things from a coaching staff standpoint that you've talked about or want to do, he could be an all-pro.
0: You know, that's the key, that rotation system.
2: Yep.
0: And playing fewer snaps than Nick Herbig. I found it fascinating that Watt made that play that changed the Atlanta game. He was lined up in the same spot he's been lined up for almost the entirety of his career. He played a handful of snaps on the other side.
2: Right.
0: Very few. But they used that 3 outside linebacker package a ton. And Watt did what he always has done. He beat a chip, and then when the tackle wouldn't let him get to the quarterback, he jumped up, and this time he snatched the ball. He's also knocked a lot of balls down. He made a TJ Watt play the way TJ Watt traditionally makes plays. The difference is he may not have to do that as often. Maybe today it'll be Herbig who makes the big play. Maybe it'll be Jalen Ramsey. Maybe it'll be Highsmith. I think he's got more help this year, and they've got more options. Jerry, we mentioned no Michael Pittman today. Aaron Rodgers loves Jeremy Bernard, but he's also very, let's say, cautious about expecting too much too soon from rookies. What takes over at wide receiver? How do they get around not having Pittman?
1: Yeah, you know, Mike, we saw last week what Michael Pittman can do. Let's face it, didn't play in the preseason, and as we all know, it was the most quiet training camp for a guy who was the biggest key acquisition during the offseason. But what he did right was be in the right place where he's supposed to be and catch the ball and even make a play after catching it. 3 targets, 3 catches. That's exactly what they're looking for from him, and we'll see how they're able to replace it. I know the production. It wasn't like he had 8 catches for 150 yards. But nonetheless, you know, now you're going to rely on Roman Wilson, but now it puts Jeremy Bernard on the field a little bit more. And so, you know, when you lose a player like Michael Pittman, certainly it's not, you know, the end of the world. But, you know, what we saw of Jeremy Bernard in the preseason and training camp, I'll be interested to see if he gets a number of snaps, how he can perform with Aaron Rodgers now that the regular season is on.

0: aging Pat Fryermuth. Pat Fryermuth, please report to the center of the stage and bring Robert Tonyan along with you.
1: Bobby Tonyan, they call him.
0: Okay. But, I mean, that's where I'm looking. You know, we have talked about Pat Fryermuth for years not being involved enough in the offense, not getting enough targets, all that kind of stuff. Well, here we go. He's getting them. He was a part of it, a big part of the offense last week, and he came through. So why not? You know, you did it once. It worked. Do it some more.
2: Yeah, they also talked about getting Darnell Washington more involved. He made that huge third down catch and then the stiff arm. The check down to Jaylen Warren when they tried that trick play that was designed to get the ball to DK Metcalf deep, but Atlanta had it double covered, so Rodgers checked it down. It still became a big play. I don't think Roman Wilson's suddenly going to rise up and catch eight balls for 130 yards. I'm going to go out on a limb. And Bernard, after three snaps, I have no idea what he's capable of. I'd go with what they know, Lab, and tight ends, backs, right. somebody else.
0: Yes, yeah. And, you know, I don't see any reason why for certain slot routes or that kind of thing, one of those two tight ends can't do it, and then the other tight end would be the move tight end kind of in the formation or in the route tree. And, you know, Aaron Rodgers can find them just as easily as anybody else. That's the way I would go.
2: You know, Jerry, people have been obsessing over who the quarterback's going to be next year for a long time. We've been obsessing about Joey Porter. I think it's been the wide receivers all along. It was a problem in 24. It was a problem last year. And now it's a big question mark. I guess we'll get a lot of information today.
1: Mike, I think obviously it's the reason they went out and got Michael Pittman Jr. and drafted Jeremy Bernard, and actually, as we know, went after Mekhi Lemon in the first round. And they know it was a weakness. They're trying to improve it with their depth and their talent, and we're going to see if it all pays off. I mean, I don't think there's any question those attempts to make it better were there, but now they have to see it on the football field.
2: Yeah, I wonder, did they do enough? Like, we're going to find out a lot about that today. Or if they didn't do enough for wide receiver, if they have the adequate options to work around it when they have to. When we come back, we'll be joined by color analyst Max Starks and take a trip into the trenches. So you're going to want to keep it here with Jerry Dulac and Bob Labriola. I'm Mike Pursuta. 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
2: Welcome back to Countdown to Kickoff on the Pittsburgh Steelers Audio Network. Mike Pursuta and Jerry Dulac getting you ready for the Steelers and the Patriots in Foxborough today. 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Max, when we had you on the post-game show after the Atlanta game, you definitely got our colleague Charlie Batch's attention when he said it was going to take about a month, give or take, for the offensive line to really coalesce the way the Steelers want and need it to coalesce. It's only been a week since then. What are you looking to see in terms of an improvement? And I'm assuming you're expecting gradual improvement, but where would that be most obvious today?
13: I think today it's going to come down to protection. And by protection, I'm not just talking about quarterback passing and drop backs in pass protection. I'm talking about protection of lane integrity for the running backs. So I expect to see a renewed interest or an emphasis, so to speak, in the run game and creating lanes and not allowing guys to slide off of blocks, not allowing first-level defenders to penetrate double teams, and for them to work to the backers on a second level and get the running back at least to the line of scrimmage and then allow him to make some plays. So that's what I'm looking. That's the most market improvement I can see is going to be that type of protection aspect of it with keeping the offensive line. I expect to see the run game. I think, the weather says it's going to be a little rainy. Well, that always dictates a run game needs to be established, and the Steelers need to do that early in this football game and create that dominance.
1: Max, one thing we learned last week about Mike McCarthy is he really doesn't believe in playing rookies on offense or defense, just special teams. Were you surprised that Max Ihonatiur only played one snap? I thought they would at least try and work him in a handful of plays, maybe not at right tackle, but as a tackle eligible or whatever, just to get him on the field.
13: Yeah, well, I mean, that was a great philosophy, but then you look at, well, why use a Max Ihonatiur when I have a Darnell Washington?
1: True. Yeah. Right, I get it.
13: Yeah,
1: right.
13: And I think also you're trying to separate yourself from last year's team, a team that depended on the sixth offensive lineman tackle eligible inserting into multiple aspects of the game. I was surprised it was only one play, but obviously that second play was a penalty, and then you were able to get Troy back out there.
1: Right.
13: But I will be interested to see how they work him in. I think the Steelers are also looking at, we need to score more points as well, and then allow them to come in, right, as the relief role, that your veterans sit down so you can get them some experience. I think that's kind of probably the ethos in the beginning, is we need to establish a lead and then work those guys in, but I'm not going to replace them for the sake of just getting them reps.
2: Max, Drake May's had some trouble with blitzes of late. It's been Seattle both times in the Super Bowl and in the NFL season opener in Seattle. But just speaking for myself, I'm terrified of what he can do with his legs. Would you attack him today or kind of control rush him and make keeping him in the pocket job number one for the defense?
13: No, attack him first, because where's his biggest vulnerability? Is when you know it's known passing downs and he has to put that ball in the air. That's where he's susceptible. And I think Seattle knew that, and they were like, listen, we have the athletes on the edge that can go chase him, right? And if he becomes a problem, then we address the problem. I don't want to pre-diagnose any issues. I'd rather react to an issue that arises live in the game. But we know his biggest fear and his problem is when he gets rushed and he's putting that ball in the air, he is going to give it up. And so why not play into that weakness until otherwise noticed? So I would assume attack and then adjust to a control rush if he is hurting you with his legs.
1: Max, we saw Cam Hayward bat three more passes last week. That's 67 for his career since he came into the league in 2011. Only two guys have batted more, and one of them was Carlos Dunlap, who was about 6'8". And not J.J. Watt. I can't remember who the other one was. But nonetheless, his ability to do that is uncanny. You, as a 6'8" offensive lineman, with a guy like Cam, what is it about him? I know it's timing, anticipation, knowledge, but how do you, you know, when you play a guy like that who you know is adept at batting passes, is there anything you can or would do differently differently?
13: Yeah, you had to keep your hands on him.
1: Yeah.
13: I mean, and I think, you know, for offensive linemen now, today's era offensive linemen, they're taught to punch and create space, and they're not taught to clutch. Like, that's the biggest
1: thing. Right.
13: That clutch prevents that jump.
1: Right.
13: And they always said, if they jump, you dump. That was always our motto and ethos. So the guys, they're creating separation. Or when he comes off and gives a push, Cam's creating that separation so they can't stay on him. So then he can read the quarterback's eyes. So if I was a guard or if I'm a center that's attacking him, I got to stay into him and underneath him and keep my hands attached to him. Because the second you feel that, if I'm attached to him, guess what? Oh, it's WWE backyard style. I'm taking you down because you've left your feet. You've left.
1: Right.
13: It's like a tree out of the ground. Like, where's the tree's strength? Roots is in the ground.
1: Right, right.
13: The second those gets uprooted, I got to finish the job. Timber, right? You got to let them fall. Yeah.
2: And how would you basically go about that, Max? You know, the dump part of it. Is that explain to me how when a guy jumps, you ensure that he winds up on the ground quickly?
13: Oh, yeah. Well, the basic part is if my hands are at a bent position and I go a full lockout while he's in the air, it's just natural to just lay him down on his back. But that's the thing, you know, it's a torque motion. As soon as they jump up, you kind of torque them because you're engaged. And then after that, you know, you're going for 3 points of contact on the ground.
1: It is uncanny, though.
13: Yeah.
1: How Cam is able to do that.
13: It's
1: unbelievable.
13: You know, what makes Cam so good is his ability. The long arm stab prevents a lot of that hand movement I'm talking about. And he can read. It's just like when you're driving your car, right? Not everybody drives with two hands. Some people drive with one hand, the hand's leaning on the armrest, and you're perusing and seeing the scene, right? The same thing. I have the one hand on there. Now, if I'm Cam, I can see the quarterback's eyes. I can see when he's coming into my lane because he has to throw around the object that I'm pushing back into his face. So if I'm on one side or the other, I can predict that, and he can see. As soon as that arm cocks back, he's ready to put his hand up in the air. So it's a great skill that he, you know, like Liam Neeson said in the movie Taken, right? I've acquired skills over a long, illustrious career, you know, and he's willing to use those skills.
2: Max, Travion Henderson has not had a long and illustrious career, but he's got skills. Patriots running backs averaged 2.6 a carry last week. Do you expect New England to lean on more running now that Henderson is back and more two tight ends without A.J. Brown?
13: Yeah, I think they will, because the issue they had a year ago was they didn't have a number one receiver. What do they have coming into this game? No number one receiver. So you're going to go back to what you know. And for the Patriots last year, it was a lot of 12. It was a lot of Ramondre Stevenson and Travion Henderson. Try saying that five times fast, right? But I think it's going to be a two-headed attack in the run game and use the play action off of that. You look to see a little more Hunter Henry involved. He wasn't involved as much in week one. I expect that to be an uptick in production because you don't have A.J. Brown. And then, I mean, we're still going to see them try and get the Romeo Doubs of the world involved in the process and try and figure out who's going to be that guy, whether it's him or Mac Hollins. But I really expect this to be between the tackle box, so to speak, whether it's tight ends or running backs, to be the featured show for Drake May.
2: Yeah, it's interesting. Hollins is kind of like a cross between Hines Ward and Ben Skoranek. He's a big 6'4", 220-pound guy. He's a blocker in the run game, but he's pretty good against zone coverage, and they were relying on him more and more as the Seattle game progressed. We'll have to keep an eye on that. Max, great stuff. Appreciate it, as always. I'll look forward to speaking with you on the postgame show with Charlie Batch.
13: All right. Sounds good, Mike.
1: Thanks, Max.
2: That was In the Trenches with Max Starks. A lot more to get to before kickoff, so you're going to want to keep it here with Jerry Dulac. I'm Mike Pursuta. This is Countdown to Kickoff on the Pittsburgh Steelers Audio Network.
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2: 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Mike Pursuta and Jerry Dulac setting the table for the Steelers and the Patriots today in Foxborough. You're going to want to keep it here right up until kickoff, because if you do, you'll get a chance to hear what Missy Matthews, our sideline reporter, has to say when we get a look at Missy's view from the sideline. We'll also be joined by our resident scout, Matt Williamson, for his Scouts Honor segment. 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That's all coming up right now. We give the ball to Jerry. 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Benefits older Pennsylvanians every day. Jerry, take it away.
1: Mike, number 24 was prevalent on the opening weekend of the regular season, but not the way a lot of people expected and probably even hoped. On a weekend when 32 teams combined to tie for the highest scoring week one in NFL history, six teams scored at least 24 points in the first half of their games, the most in league history. Aaron Rodgers completed 24 passes in posting his 164th career victory. That's just one shy of tying Ben Roethlisberger for fifth most regular season wins in history. The Steelers had two interceptions in their victory against the Falcons, one by Jaquan Brisker, the other by T.J. Watt, and each came on drives that began at the Falcons' 24. Pat Freiermuth broke a tackle on his 19-yard catch and run in the second quarter, the 24th time in his career he has broken a tackle after the catch. Rico Dowdle had just two catches among his five targets against the Falcons in his Steelers debut, That's a low total for a running back who has averaged 24 catches in each of his five NFL seasons. But the 24 that mattered most on opening weekend for the Steelers and will matter again today belongs to cornerback Joey Porter Jr., who will miss his second game in a row with either a bad back or an ill-advised bad attitude, depending on what you want to believe. Now the question remains, will anybody see the number 24 on the field at any time this season with the Steelers? The answer is perhaps not. Wednesday will mark 24 days from the time Joey Porter Jr. came off the PUP list till the next time he could conceivably practice with the Steelers. His most recent practice last Thursday ended early when he left the field with a trainer and never returned. As curiosity would have it, that exit came 24 hours after the Steelers no longer listed him as having a back injury on the NFL's official practice report, changing the designation merely to conditioning. Joey Porter Jr. and his agent could not come to an agreement on a new deal with the Steelers, deciding that the final offer made to him did not begin with a 3. When they rejected the offer, Porter walked away from something north of $27 million, which, here's that number again, Mike, is nearly $24 million more than what he is scheduled to earn in 2026. If Joey Porter Jr. decides to play now, that means his hold-in during the spring and his training camp, quote, injury, were for naught. Mike, the number 24 represents, among other things, spiritual or numerological concepts of harmony and balance. There is none of that with Joey Porter and the Steelers right now, and maybe never will.
2: Maybe not. I tell you, this has been an ongoing story, and I got no feel for it. Some days you see him in the locker room talking to teammates, yucking it up. Everything seems normal. And then you see what we saw the other day, one practice rep and a back relapse. Got any idea how this ends, Jerry?
1: Yeah, Mike, I don't, because, I mean, I know the Steelers were steadfast in that's done. They're done. They're not talking to him anymore. I don't see how Joey Porter Jr. will go play this year for just south of $4 million when he walked away from what would have been just north of $27 million this year. To me, that makes everything he did in the spring and in training camp pointless. Why would he do all that and then go out and play? I don't know. I don't understand it. We'll see what happens.
2: As our colleague Charlie Batch put on Twitter, you guys got to follow the situation day to day because we're all day to day. When we come back, we will head down to the sideline at Gillette Stadium and welcome sideline reporter Missy Matthews to the program. With Jerry Dulac, I'm Mike Pursuta. This is Countdown to Kickoff on the Pittsburgh Steelers Audio Network.
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0: Welcome back to Countdown to Kickoff, brought to you by your neighborhood Ford store. The F-150 is the official truck of the Pittsburgh Steelers. Mike Pursuta and Jerry Dulac getting you set for the Steelers and the New England Patriots today. We're going to change things up just a little bit as we continue counting it down toward the opening kickoff today. Normally, this is where we go to Missy and then Matt Williamson. But today, we're going to welcome Matt Williamson to the show first and then get to Missy Matthews. Matt Williamson joins us every game day slash game night for his Scouts Honor segment. Matt is the co-host of the SNR Drive on the Steelers on Steelers Nation Radio, and he's brought to you by RE/MAX Select Realty. Get seen, get sold. Matt, I'll start with a 30,000-foot question for you. If you're Mike McCarthy and you're calling plays against this New England defense, what gets your attention? What are you trying to work around? What worries you?
1: Two things really worry me is I expect Gonzalez to follow Metcalf to the ends of the earth. Maybe not in the slot, but I don't think he's going to get a lot of help. That's why you're paying him top corner money. And I think he's a great player that matches up well against Metcalf and will give him problems. Clearly, they wanted to feature Metcalf in the passing game last week. I think that's going to be a lot harder to do. And you don't have Pittman to fall back on. The other thing that worries me less, but is definitely a strength of the Patriot defense, is the interior of their D-line. I'm really high on Frazier. He's unbelievable. McCormick's a good player. But those defensive tackles are problematic, especially with interior pass rush pressure.
2: You know, Matt, when you look at that Patriots defense and the D-line or even the backers, you know, look at Robert Spillane, who's one of the run stuffers. We saw what happened with the Steeler run game last week. Obviously, inefficient doesn't even begin to describe it. You know, 25, 28 of those measly 58 yards came in the fourth quarter. Their longest run up until 10 minutes remaining was 6 yards. Rico Dowdle obviously did very little. I thought you saw some things from Jaylen Warren. But, one, they need to get that running game going today. And, two, I think they need to do it with Jaylen Warren.
1: Yeah, I think he's the better player, which isn't a knock on Dowdle, but I think Warren's one of the most underrated Steelers in the last 4 years, one of the most underrated running backs in the entire league year after year, and I would feature him more. I also think he's a better receiver, better in protection. This is a blitz-heavy defense, and I think pass protection is going to be important. But I also wonder that an angle I've been really digging into is the Patriots, as much as any defense in the league, really, really want to be in nickel. I mean, that's where they're most comfortable. They play almost 90% of their snaps in nickel. Now, if you can come out there, especially with Pittman out, with some heavier personnel, I mean, more Darnell Washington, maybe even some 22 personnel with a back, Nowakowski, two tight ends, and Metcalf, and see if you can either force them out of nickel, which they don't want to do, or if they stay in nickel, they might be overmatched just from a size physicality perspective.
0: Matt, put your Patrick Graham hat on now. You know the offensive coordinator you're scheming against. You used to work for the team you're scheming against. And oh, by the way, you had a little success against them last year. How does Patrick Graham play it relative to Drake May?
1: They've had a lot of success against them. I mean, the Steelers' defense was very good against the Patriots. And I don't know if you guys went into this or not, but week one, the Raiders, who end up picking first overall with Patrick Graham as their defensive coordinator, beat the Patriots, who end up going to the Super Bowl. He's 4-1 in games against Josh McDaniels. And you've mentioned he kind of cut his teeth in this New England organization with Belichick and how they do things. And yes, Belichick is gone, but his aura and way of doing things very much remains. So I think they're going to throw a lot of different things at May. I think they're going to try to force him to be very patient. And much like young, talented quarterbacks, a big-game hunter like May isn't always content just checking it down like a Tom Brady move. and he'll force things, especially if things aren't going well. I expect a lot of zone again to keep eyes on him as a runner. He's a very dangerous runner, but vary that quite a bit. I would also think that, as we saw in week one, just keep a rotation steadily amongst your defensive front to keep those guys ready for all four quarters, in which I expect to be a tight, hard-fought game. So I don't think this is a terrible matchup for the Steelers' defense.
2: You know, Matt, I, as you suggested, and I agree, I would imagine Christian Gonzalez will follow DK Metcalf because the Patriots know how much Aaron Rodgers relies on him, and I expect Aaron Rodgers to keep coming back to him and test to see what he could get away with. But there's no question that's where his focus will be, getting the ball to DK Metcalf. But there's no Michael Pittman, and we saw last week how dependable and reliable he could be. Three targets, three catches. Mm-hmm. He was where he was supposed to be, and he made the catches. But there's no Michael Pittman today. So how do you compensate for that?
1: Yeah, and I think that's a dilemma, because I don't know that Metcalf will get free of Gonzalez with great consistency. But I do think you'll move him to the slot, something they did a little bit with in week one, much more so than the former staff. And I don't know that Gonzalez will follow. The Patriots, much like the Steelers, Patriots number one receiver's out, Steelers number one corner's out. Steelers number one number two receiver's out, Patriots number two corner is out. So kind of a fun juxtaposition there. I'm not super impressed, other than Jones, who's really a pure slot, with those other receiver or other corners. So I think you have to test those guys. But do you trust Wilson, Bernard, maybe a hint of Skoranek enough to do that? I think that's a big variable in this one. But I also think it's a big Freiermuth game. You know, get him detached, operating as a big slot, there's been really good reports. I expect him to have a nice year, and I could see Freiermuth having 5 to 7 catches and valuable ones.
0: Matt, last thing for you. We've gone over a ton of angles and possibilities and matchups. Is this game in this situation today as simple as the team that runs the ball better and the quarterback who doesn't turn it over, that's the team that wins the game?
1: Yeah, Tom and I were joking in our segments about that, where I'm like, I'm so sorry I'm being a boring analyst, but especially in this weather and the way both these teams ran the ball and who the head coaches are, I'm sure there was a dedication in both buildings to, we have to run the ball better. There's just no way around it. And we have to limit mistakes. I trust the Patriots to run effectively more than I trust the Steelers. Remember, they were playing against Seattle, not Atlanta, in week one. But I absolutely trust Rodgers to limit mistakes and bad decisions more than I do Drake May.
0: Matt, great stuff. We will do it again next week before the Steelers take on those Cincinnati Bengals.
1: Outstanding. Take care, fellas.
2: Thanks, man.
0: Time now for sideline reporter Missy Matthews' view from the sideline. That's brought to you by Edgar Snyder and Associates. Injured? 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Call Edgar Snyder and Associates. They will fight for the compensation you deserve. 1-800-94-EDGAR. Missy, since it's a game in New England, I got to start with last night at the team hotel. Did the fire alarm go off at 2:30 in the morning?
3: It did not. If it did, I slept through it. So far, so good in terms of that.
2: Hey, Mr. Joey Porter Jr. Made the trip. I saw him down on the field earlier. You know, we've talked about what, you know, maybe his absence, how it impacts the team, not only on the field, but with his absence. But, you know, is it bothersome at all in the locker room at this point? But just having him out on the field, you know, and making the trip, you know, I'm not sure what to make of that, but it just adds to the intrigue of what the heck's going to happen with 24.
3: Yeah, I mean, and he's here. He was helping some guys warm up. He's out on the sideline now while, you know, the team's out in full uniform for the last pregame warm-up before they go in. And it happens in just a little bit. It's not like he's standing by himself. Other people are talking to him, whether it's players or coaches. And he's here, and we'll see how that goes throughout the rest of the game, what he does in terms of, you know, being on the sideline. But it's not a negative. I'll tell you that much. You can definitely tell that teammates are good with him being here.
0: Missy, the forecast was not good leading up to today. What's the up-to-the-minute status? Is it raining? Is it going to rain? Field conditions, wind, anything that fans need to be aware of in terms of where the game will be played today?
3: Well, I would say right now is a perfect football Sunday in terms of temperature. It's a little overcast. There's a nice breeze. It's crisp. Be perfect, but it does look like rain is going to roll in and start right before kickoff. From everybody's weather app to meteorologists, everyone thinks that it's going to happen. It doesn't sound like it's going to be, you know, winds of 30 miles per hour, but I think it's going to be a pretty steady rain from what everybody has said and from what we can tell. But right now, I wouldn't complain. I just, unfortunately, no better than to not have a rain jacket and rain boots. And you can even tell some of the assistants, coaches and support staff coming out with rain jackets on, so that tells me everybody is on the same page that we're going to see some rain eventually.
2: Miss Tracy Wolfson already had her hat on bracing for the rain, so you know it's probably coming. Hey, when I look down to the right side of the field where all the Steeler field passes are, you know, decent little crowd. And I look to the left, the field passes for the New England people is about five times as much, which is not understandable being the home game. Any notables in that Steeler crowd today, Miss?
3: You know, Jay-Z was not here today, at least that I know about. I have not really seen anybody that I would at least be able to notify and acknowledge as a celebrity, unfortunately. But that doesn't mean that, you know, Robert Kraft doesn't have somebody up in his box or somewhere else that we might see. You know, they always like to put those guys up on the Jumbotron at some part, point of the game, to get their fans going. So I'm sure if there is anybody here, we will know about it eventually, just not right now here.
2: We know one guy who won't be here, Ed Sheeran. He won't be here.
3: I think that's a safe assumption. I think we're good on that one.
0: Missy, last thing for you. Anything different about a Mike McCarthy road trip, or are there only so many ways an NFL team can travel?
3: I mean, I think there's only so many ways they can travel. I know that you'll get a chance to hear his conversation with Rob King. Don't want to give away too much, but just in terms of what he wants his team to do on Saturdays after we get to the away trip, the away city, I should say. I'll let that kind of speak for itself. Season, it's going to come up right before kickoff, so you'll want to hear that. That's really the only big difference, but you know, we still took a plane at the same time. We all still got on buses to come here. As far as I can tell, it's about the same. And we've already kind of been through this once with a preseason trip to Buffalo. So I'll keep you posted if there's anything, you know, earth-shattering that's different. But as of right now, it looks like we're still doing the same thing and getting ready to play this football game.
0: Missy, enjoyed it as always. Stay dry. Have a great walk on the sideline and a great call.
3: All right. Thanks, guys.
2: Thank you, Missy.
0: That was Missy Matthews' view from the sideline. Jerry and I still have a few details to get to before kickoff, so keep it here. With Jerry Dulac, I'm Mike Pursuta. This is Countdown to Kickoff on the Pittsburgh Steelers Audio Network.
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0: Welcome back to Countdown to Kickoff on the Pittsburgh Steelers Audio Network, brought to you by your neighborhood Ford store. The F-150 is the official truck of the Pittsburgh Steelers. Mike Pursuta and Jerry Dulac putting the finishing touches on our portion of the show. Time to do that via our picks of the game. Jerry, we both had the Steelers giving 6 points or thereabouts last week, and we both had the under. So things started swimmingly for us at 2-0 each. Today we're looking at New England minus 5.5, and the total is 41.5. What do you got today?
2: You know, Mike, they're the AFC champions. It's their first game at home. They lost last week. I have to think Mike Vrabel will have them really, really prepared to come out and play. I think this could be a great test for the Steelers, for the Steeler defense, and even their offense. Can they get the run game going? Can they make more big plays in that passing game? So many that they missed out on last week, but I got to think the Patriots are going to be ready to play. I like the over, Mike, but I like the Steelers getting the points. I have the Patriots at 23-20, so I'll go over, but getting the points.
0: You know, we hit the nail on the head, I thought, with Matt Williamson when we talked about how the team that runs the ball better and the team with the quarterback who makes the fewer mistakes is going to win the football game. Matt said he's more confident in the Patriots' ability to run. I'll kind of lean in that direction, but I think Aaron Rodgers will by far have a better game today than Drake May is going to have for New England. I'm definitely taking the Steelers with the points, and I'm going to go under 41.5. I think it's going to be a real slog. Pittsburgh 16, New England 13, and the Steelers are coming home at 2-0. That's going to do it for us. The Mike McCarthy Show is next. That's brought to you by your neighborhood Ford store. The F-150 is the official truck of the Pittsburgh Steelers. For Jerry Dulac, I'm Mike Pursuta. 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

0: Oh, definitely. I mean, it starts at home. You think about all the family and friends, the excitement that's building for them, and then ultimately as professionals and the commitment to the team and the goal is, you want to go out and perform and do well. So I'm sure those guys were wrestling with all kinds of emotions because, I mean, hell, they're playing. I'm just coaching. I was fighting it all day.
1: You know, from our perspective in the broadcast booth, you came really close, maybe a call here or there, a play here or there from hitting some big plays in the passing game down the field. Did it feel that way to you?
0: Oh, definitely. I mean, I think the execution was, it was on time. I felt good about, the protection because it always starts with me there. It's about protecting the quarterback anytime you throw the football. So to be able to get that many shots off in a game, I mean, that's what you're looking for. If you can get five or six shots, getting the ball pushed down the field and get the production out of that. Because I think stating the obvious, if we hit one or two of those plays, I think it's a little different game. And we're playing with a two-score lead for our defense. And I think it gives us a chance defensively to play at a different level.
1: You know, a lot of people talk about that, and that leads me right into my question about the two-minute offense and defense at the end of a half. But the sort of four-minute offense to put a game away. You guys got the ball back with a little over 4 minutes left and were able to kneel down at the end of the game and not give Atlanta a chance to get the ball back. How important is that? Is that something you guys work on a lot, that sort of being able to kill the clock over the last 4 minutes?
0: Yeah, definitely. I mean, we hit all the situations the best we can as far as the commitment, from a rep standpoint. But four-minute offense I've always referred to as real football. I mean, everybody in the stadium knows what the situation is. The opportunity for deception is very low in the importance of having the ability for the offense to run the clock. So you obviously got to run the ball obviously the ball's got to be completed. So that's when it's just you got to block, you got to win the second, third reaction. The runner has to protect the football. You got to cover the football, all those things. So very, very impressive start for us in 4 minutes as an offense.
1: What did you like from your defense? I guess I'm probably particularly asking about the edge guys. T.J. Watt, obviously AFC Defensive Player of the Week. Alex Highsmith had a couple of sacks. But, Peyton Wilson, you had a lot of production all over that defense, it seemed.
0: Yeah, definitely. I mean, you look at the front and, and Brisker, you've already noted in the back end too. So, love the way they played. But it's just like anything. When you win, it's really nice to shine that bright light on the things that you know you can do better, but the front really established the point of the defense, setting the edges, pressure on the quarterback. They tried to control the clock with runs, and we knew where the ball was going most of the time, obviously. But I thought our guys did a really, really good job up front. Also Cam had a big day inside also with that. So I thought our front seven did a hell of a job.
1: Are there any logistical challenges or any other kind of challenges to playing a first regular season game on the road? I mean, you do it at preseason. You only had one, I think, this year on the road, but you also have 90 guys. Now you have a little bit different group. Are there challenges, or is all that stuff ironed out in preseason?
0: Well, it's part of your DNA. You have to win on the road. So I've always loved going on the road. It's an opportunity to travel together. The defense went to dinner last night. I think that's awesome that our guys – do the things that you can do on the road that you can't really do at home, but just because of, the commitments and the schedule that we all have in our personal lives. I designed a schedule with a good block of time, and I encourage the players to go to dinner, to step away, because they do it together. And anything you do together as a team, frankly, I think is a positive opportunity for your development of group dynamics and the things you're trying to accomplish as far as connection to your football team. So going on the road, to me, is a very healthy opportunity for us. And then we get to go in and, go into the, circle of wagons mindset and go winning on the road is something you have to do. You have to be successful on the road. This is an incredible environment. To be honest with you, I think coming here is a perfect first one. So this is going to be a hell of a ball game. And hell, we even got some rain today, too, so it's perfect.
1: A final word from Coach McCarthy in a moment as we continue to count down to kickoff, brought to you by our neighborhood Ford store. The F-150 is the official truck of the Pittsburgh Steelers on the Pittsburgh Steelers Audio Network.
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0: time now for Max's Takeaways. That's with color analyst Max Starks and brought to you by S&T Bank. For every takeaway from the defense this season, S&T Bank will donate $300 to PA Wounded Warriors, who have helped over 18,000 veterans and counting. Max, Mike McCarthy just spent a lot of time talking about how if it's not clean, you cut the volume down. Our colleague Merrill Hodge talks in times such as these of just leaning on your top two or three running plays and starting to crawl back to capability and respectability. My question for you is, do the Steelers have two or three plays that they can circle the wagons around?
1: I think they can. I think we saw a couple of those, but the problem was that there's not a lot to be had when you have as much blitz pressure as the Patriots had. You know, they had six guys on the line of scrimmage frequently and playing into the line. And for an offensive line, you have rules to a degree, but to kind of go schoolhouse right and schoolhouse left as really your options, that you can't sustain a run game when you operate under those circumstances. So I think really it comes down to you're going to have to create some plays to give you some pressure relief in those moments where you have to have some now routes built in. You're going to have to do a little bit more quick game to be able to establish an ability to kind of punch your way to some room to breathe. And they just didn't have that capability today. And when they did try it, it did not work well. I mean, but granted, a couple of times, if you gash them just right, we saw what Travis Homer did, right? He was able to blast through the line and get you a nice gain in that moment. So it's really for the Steelers just kind of refining that, and they have to refine their rules on how they handle blitz pressure, especially when it's all walked up on the line of scrimmage.
2: Speaking of that blitz pressure right there, you know, it's difficult on the road, obviously, from a communication perspective, but when you have guys standing in the line like that, is it alarming for them not being able to identify who they're blocking and creating that pressure as the ball is snapped?
1: It is, Charlie, and you know this, Charlie, right? We carried orange and blue protections in those very moments, right? When we had six men on the line of scrimmage and you're trying to ID the MDMs, and really, you know, it takes Aaron and company. Like, Aaron's going to have to bring an extra blocker in, right? A lot of those guys were left still going out on routes, so you had more than what the Steelers could handle, and you didn't really see the alerts built in there. And I didn't see some hot adjustments. That one when, you know, Aaron got crunched by Spillane and Ellis on the play that led to that fumble, right? Ellis is the Mike backer. He walks clear up all the way onto the weak side and blitzes off the edge. That means they re-Mike ID'd that one and left him as the will, but they didn't have a will protector. And correct me if I'm wrong, but isn't the hot supposed to be to the front side? So you adjust to keep the hot front side, not backside, on that protection, because Aaron was looking clear right. So that was a strong side of it. And they didn't have weak side protection. That's why Ellis was able to come free and hit Aaron from behind. So that's like some of the things where they have to just talk through some of the basics about what those hots look like, what that protection looks like. Yes, Aaron's a highly intelligent guy, but, you know, you remember this, Charlie, my first 3 years in the league, right? That was our job as an offensive line. We were empowered to make the hot calls. And then it was later that Ben was like, no, let me adjust it, because sometimes I want that hot. We would cover up the hots to make sure everything was protected. And then Ben wanted to have it because he wanted to be able to have those pressure relief valve plays to a Heath Miller and company. So that's where it's like, where's the communication? I know I see all this practice and stuff, but I don't feel like all scenarios have been repped, or it's cleanly to where everybody understands some clear, steadfast rules.
0: Max, you sound pretty rational going through this. You've been there and done that. I got a feeling I'm going to talk to a bunch of people here shortly who are going to be less than rational. One of the things Mike McCarthy emphasized was regarding all the mistakes and the lack of detail, as he put it. Quote, all this really leads to one thing. That's your players being confident. And we're talking about drops, and we're talking about missed assignments and whatever you want to throw into that bucket. How confident a team would you suspect this is right about now? And how does the confidence get restored other than going out and playing a good game?
1: I mean, you know, confidence is going to be wrecked for the next 24 hours. But I think, you know, the one thing, when you get to this level and you're a professional team, you know, you pick your confidence back up, you know, come Wednesday as you attack a brand new week, because the past is the past at that.

0: point, and you can't live in the past. If you continue to look behind you, you'll never see the opportunities in front of you. So for this team, it's just one game, and you had a bad game. You had a bad road game, but you're coming back home. You've got a good opponent you're going to go against, and what better way to wash the stain and funk of a loss off is by beating a good team at home and protecting your homestead and moving forward. And yes, you don't get to go undefeated, but we've learned, you know, since 1972, nobody gets a perfect season and a Super Bowl championship anymore. Last team that did that was that Dolphins squad. And even as good as the Patriots were, the year they went undefeated, they still ended up losing in the Super Bowl. So you have to take these moments, but don't miss the lesson in these moments, because that's when it's a double fail. When you have a moment and a mistake and you don't learn from it. So learn from this mistake, figure out ways to get better, how to clean or communicate. You know, I said it even on the broadcast, you know, if the offensive line needs to go get an Airbnb for a week and just make it a clubhouse and spend all their time together, so be it. But they've got to be able to fast track to be able to get past this and become stronger as a unit.
1: And real quick, as a last question here, Max, as we get ready to wrap up for break, looking at the body language, we could not see that on TV. As you were watching the sidelines, is there anything that concerned you watching just the body language of the team as they were starting to kind of go down that path? Sorry, my microphone just kind of went whack on me.
0: Nah, no worries. I mean, you know, DK obviously had some body language after that big drop on third down. But, you know, he shook it off and came back. I mean, the offensive line, you know, they were knee deep in their surface tablets. I always call them iPads. Obviously a conflict of stylistic endorsements. But, you know, it didn't look like there was no point of the fingers. In fact, you know, when DK had his head down, you know, teammates came over and, you know, sat down, talked to him, gave him words of encouragement. Nick Herbig came over there and talked to him and told him to keep his head up. So, I mean, there was a lot of encouragement and positivity. I didn't see the negative, you know, just downer language that we saw when George Pickens was on the squad when things would go wrong. So that was the one bright side, is that they didn't take themselves too seriously. Upset, frustrated, yes, but nothing demonstrative in body language.
2: Max, appreciate it. We'll do it again pregame before the Steelers host the Bengals. 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
0: All right, sounds good, guys. Have a great rest of your week.
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2: 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Mike Pursuta and Charlie Batch talking Patriots 20, Steelers 3. Let's open up the phone lines now. Mark in Houston, you're leading off tonight. How are you, Mark?
12: How you guys doing? Here's the problem. Our offense looked like it did when Ben got old. He became immobile. He can't make plays with his legs. He can't escape a sack. He can't run for a first down. That's Aaron Rodgers today. So we're going to struggle for the rest of the year. Team's going to tee off on him, and he won't be able to run. He's going to get sacked. He can't even do a quarterback sneak. So we're in trouble. We're in trouble.
2: Yeah, I'm going to disagree with you. I don't think Rodgers is the problem. I think the offensive line's the problem. Drake May's a lot younger than Aaron Rodgers. He got sacked three times today. Aaron Rodgers was under siege all day with a blitz and got sacked four times. I think they got to protect. I think they got to figure out how to run the ball, and I think they got to figure out how to catch the ball. And if they do those things, I think the quarterback's going to be pretty good.
12: But think about this. Most of the teams have younger quarterbacks, right? So every now and again, that quarterback can make a run. He can do a bootleg. He can get out of the pocket. He can escape a sack. Aaron Rodgers is not doing any of that at age 42. And that's going to be a struggle every game. They keep him in the pocket, and they rush him with four or five. Now, I don't disagree with you. We do have problems on the right side of our offensive line, and they're going to have to make some changes there. But even if we don't make changes, we still have a quarterback that can't make plays with his legs, and you need that in today's young NFL.
1: Yeah, I can understand your frustration from that, but we did see a little bit of his movement last week. So I'm not as frustrated right now with that particular move. What I am frustrated with as far as pre-snap motions, scheming, and you're not seeing a lot of that. So, yes, I can see it from that perspective. When you're just lining up, you're stagnant, and the defense knows exactly where you're lining up at. I think there just has to be a little bit more creativity in this offense.
12: I can agree with that assessment as well. But between Mike McCarthy and Aaron Rodgers, it's going to be a struggle going forward for the rest of the year, especially if we don't fix, to your point, the right side of that offensive line. And gentlemen, by the way, I'll see you guys next week flying from Houston up to Pittsburgh to see the Cincinnati game.
2: Outstanding. Safe travels, Mark. Appreciate the phone call. Let's go to Trevor in the basement. You're up next with Mike and Charlie. How are you, Trevor? Hello, Trevor.
13: Yeah, I'm here.
2: What do you got?
13: Hey, guys. Hi, Charlie. Not a good day in the basement. I want to give a shout-out to my buddy Hammers, listening from 27. But let's get to the real stuff. We wait all week to watch these guys, and it's like Groundhog Day. Different coach, same offense. The offense is putrid. So, so bad. DK might be the worst signing ever. $132 million to drop balls. If DK continues to get more targets than Darnell and Roman combined, they'll lose every game. Not learning from mistakes. Guys, it's insanity. It's repeating the same thing over and over and expecting a different result. This week's offense should be offense versus – or this week's scrimmage should be offense versus defense, 100% man-to-man. I want to hear your takes, guys. Have a good day.
2: Appreciate it. Yeah, Metcalf's got to be way better. First, the doing the same thing over and over and expecting a different result. That's the definition of insanity. It's also the definition of practice.
1: Yeah.
2: You know, if you're bad at free throw shooting, you shoot a bunch of free throws and hope you get good at it. DK Metcalf's got to be way better. Way better. 1,000% better. He was brutal the first game. He was brutal today. That drop on 3rd and 3 in the third quarter when they would have had a first down around midfield and it was still a 7-point game. Everything else, he couldn't get away from Gonzalez and all the other problems. Make that catch and you're still hanging right in that game.
1: And those are the combative catches that you need to have to keep the drafts sustainable. And when that doesn't happen, it causes problems. And those are the frustrating pieces. And I think when you listen to Coach McCarthy, he said they didn't have the sharpest practice last week.
2: Yeah, Wednesday and Thursday.
1: Yeah, so now it crept into the game. So he has to fix some problems. But hey, hopefully it doesn't creep into next week. Yes, you had a bad game in this particular manner, but you got to fix those mistakes. DK has to be more consistent.
2: Let's go to Tony in Rhode Island. You're up with Mike and Charlie. How are you, Tony?
14: How's it going? Tough game, Brian. You know, I want to say right out that it's too bad that Metcalf dropped that ball. I thought that was a key drop in the second half. He was wide open, you know, in the play. Charlie?
2: Yeah, the little shallow cross. That would have been first down. And
1: correct.
2: Maybe you get out and tie the game. Who knows?
14: Right, and I'm glad that Chris Kuhn responded. He got this yellow field goal, but he missed the other one. But I'm glad he got the other one. But and then there was a stupid penalty where it led to the touchdown of the Patriots. Remember that in the game? That was awful. It was a key play in the game early. I forgot what quarter it was, guys, but there was a play where it led to a touchdown right away. And yeah, so you can't have that stupid penalties. But I agree with you guys. The old line needs work, definitely. I mean,
1: and I think when you look at just everything that is happening with the O-line, for me, they have to be better on first and second down. Right now, they're just not consistent enough, and they're always playing behind the chains, and it results in your third down. When you immediately go to third down, they were 2 of 12 today. Last week was 3 of 13. So that means they are 5 of 25 on the season. That is not sustainable at this particular point, and if that's the case, that means we will be punting a whole heck of a lot. And right now it seems like that is the direction we are going.
2: Yeah, and even, you know, you look at the Patriots, they weren't great today by any stretch of the imagination. They had a hard time running the ball. They had a hard time protecting their quarterback. But that one run by Travion Henderson, I mean, it was blocked exquisitely. I think the last time I saw a play blocked that well was in Detroit, and Willie Parker was running
1: right
2: into the end zone. The wide receiver, number 3, took out the safety, Jenkins. Number 20, they pulled Morgan Moses, the right tackle, and he blasted out Peyton Wilson right in the gap. And then Patrick Queen got taken out by the center, Jared Wilson. 3 huge blocks, and a guy goes right down the middle. New England didn't have a great day running the ball, but it was able to pop the occasional play.
1: Right. And that's when you have to have those. You understand when
2: Steelers
1: you have.
2: Aren't even getting those. They're not even getting the once in a while thing.
1: Correct. You know? When you have the numbers in the box, you notice is what the look that you've been looking for. And unfortunately, it didn't happen. It happened for the Patriots here today. But when you are the linebacker sitting inside, Peyton Wilson and Patrick Queen, they have to shed those blocks to now get to the runner. And they did not do to open up a huge lane.
2: Tough matchup with a lineman, though, right? Yeah. I mean, Moses is pulling and he comes around. And what's he outweigh Wilson by? 100 pounds,
1: correct.
2: 80 pounds. You got to be better up front. You can't let it get to that point.
1: Right.
2: Anything else, Tony?
14: I just hope they can respond well against the Bengals, guys. I mean, to me, you're going to win that one. It's a division game. It's at home. You're going to respond. But, again, the key is going to be the offense, guys.
2: Yeah, interesting early season test for the Mike McCarthy year. You know, McCarthy, I don't know if you heard his post-game remarks, but he put it on himself. And his staff, he said, when it's a lack of detail, that's a lack of coaching. I got to be better. I sensed it was not going the way it should Wednesday and Thursday in practice. I should know better. We'll see how they handle some adversity because I think, Charlie, it is early in the season, but this one's going to take a little getting over.
1: Yeah, absolutely it is. And then you have the Bengals coming in here. There's no way that you can afford to get down and lose the game only because that will be your second AFC loss in this particular equation. And you don't want those early in the season at this point.
2: Tony, appreciate the phone call. 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Continues right here on the Steelers Audio Network.
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23: Patriots will bring four as Rodgers gets the snap back, tries to slither up, lost the football, it's behind him, it's picked up by Elijah Ponder. Ponder shakes off a tackle and goes in for the Patriots score.
2: 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Charlie, we could have picked one of a myriad of plays today as our electrified play of the game. None of them would be ones that the Steelers fans want to hear.
1: Right.
2: Unless it was Chris Boswell's field goal. Not much going right today. Patriots 20, Steelers 3. Back to the drawing board and back to the telephones. Let's take it on to CR in Chicago. Thanks for hanging in there, CR.
24: Hey, what's going on, man? How you doing? CR still in Chicago. So glad to talk to you, brothers, man.
1: Hey, good to talk to you.
24: Yeah, I just wanted to shout out to you about the game. It was fun. Oh, what is this noise, man? Okay, let me get you off of here. Okay, can you hear me okay now?
2: Got you loud and clear, CR.
24: All right. First of all, appreciate you guys being out there to help us with questions, comments, concerns, and things like that. I was at Hopsmith in Chicago, 15 West Division. If you're in Chicago, that's the place to be. A lot of people out there, we all were saying the same thing, that you know, the offense is looking kind of slow. Rodgers seems not to be able to get out the way of his own self. I just feel bad about what's going on. McCarthy's trying, but he's on the sideline. He does take responsibility, but he's not on the field, so he's not making the plays. So I just think that we just need to get a little bit more fresher on offense. Defense is doing an outstanding job. All the guys on the defense are contributing, but the offense needs to maintain control on the field to give the defense the opportunity to rest off the field and be fresh when they come back on the field. What are your comments about my thoughts?
1: No, I agree with you. I mean, defensively, they're doing their part. They gave up 13 points in the last 2 weeks. Unfortunately, offensively, they're not helping. They had 13 points last week, 3 points here. I think they're averaging 8 points a game. And that's unacceptable when you talk about why Mike McCarthy was brought here to score points. And right now, that's not happening. And a lot of that comes down to third down, which they have to be better at. After two games, they are only 5 of 25 on third down. That's not winning football. That's why they're 1-1 at this particular point. So they know they have some things to work on as they head into this Bengals week.
2: Yeah, and I get a little repetitive. I don't think the problem's Rodgers. I know he's not going to run beyond the line of scrimmage very often. I thought you saw play action bootleg today. I thought you saw him escape the pocket today. The play where he got crunched and it turned into the Keystone Cops fumble that lost 47 yards or whatever it was, that was a six-man pressure against a six-man protection.
1: Right.
2: And two guys came in free and sandwiched them.
1: Correct.
2: I mean, you got get a hat on a hat. You didn't get outnumbered there. You got badly outplayed.
1: And from a communication perspective, the offensive line should have continued to fan out. They should have protected him on the weak side. The running back should have took the linebacker on front side. That's what happened on that play. Aaron thought he was protected. He gets hit from the backside, and then that collision happens.
2: So until they get that stuff straightened out, not much is going to be happening, sadly.
24: Hey, guys, I really appreciate your insights, and I love talking to you, Charlie. And, hey, in the meantime, in the between time, here we go, Steelers, here we go.
2: Yeah, that was kind of needed today, I think.
1: Absolutely.
2: Maybe that'll lighten the mood a little bit. Let's keep the phone calls rolling. Hutt in Ohio, you're up next.
0: Hey, how's up?
2: How's it going, Hutt? Maybe we'll turn that radio down a little bit and let it rip.
0: I did, sir. Thank you. You're quicker than I am, Mike.
2: Well, I can hear myself 20 seconds ago because of the delay, so...
0: It's kind of messing your brain a little bit, right?
2: Yeah, it does, actually. What do you got, Hutt?
0: Hey, I want a couple things. First off, our front line looked horrible, horrible today. And who is it? Max is always says it takes 3 or 4 weeks for them to gel because this is a young front line.
2: That's what he says.
0: Young front line, old quarterback, that's not a good mix. But... do you believe that's part of what Dacadius Metcalf's problem is? Or does he need a distraction like Pittman? Because he's not worth the $138 we paid him, dude. Really. Top of that, how is Aaron Rodgers? I mean, that knee to the head hurt my head. And I'm not a player, but. Yeah.
2: I assume he's fine. They just took him out because the game was out of hand. He did his media post game. I'm presuming he's fine. The Metcalf thing astounds me. Now, he got here from Seattle. He didn't have the reputation as a guy who caught every pass every time, but he had 4 1,000-yard seasons and a couple of 900-yard seasons. And I had spoken with him in advance of the opener. It was just me and him. And he talked about how last year he had a problem adjusting to being on a team with Aaron Rodgers. He was intimidated by Rodgers, and it wasn't Rodgers demanding excellence. It was just Rodgers' resume. And guy's a 4-time MVP. You don't want to mess up in front of that guy. He didn't know how to talk to them.
0: Yeah.
2: And then this year he said, hey, it's all better. He's in a good place. He was ready to roll. And in two games, 19 targets, and nothing's happening.
1: All right. When you have four catches for 27 yards here today, that's not what you expect from a number one receiver. It's just not.
0: Not at all. Well, is he a number one?
2: On this team, he is.
0: My terminology there.
1: Yeah, on this team, he is.
0: Yes. My terminal.
2: Anything else?
0: Do you think he's missing Pittman?
2: Oh, I think, he missed him today, but I think the problem today was protection and no running game. It's got to start there.
0: Okay. Yes, one more thing, if you don't mind.
2: Sure.
0: I agree with the cellar dweller, Charlie in the basement, whatever, that it was Groundhog Day, because clock management in that second half was just redundant. I'm going, oh, my God, where's Mike Tomlin at? Is he still running the clock?
2: Yeah, I put clock management way down on the list of stuff they got to get fixed.
0: I know, but that could have helped, right?
2: Yeah, that wouldn't have helped enough today. Appreciate the call, Hutt. Let's go to Kevin in California. You're up next with Mike and Charlie. How are you, Kevin? Hello, Kevin.
1: Kevin, you there?
3: Yes, I'm here.
2: You're on with Mike and Charlie. What do you got for us tonight, Kevin?
3: Just a quick question regarding the offensive line, because I think that, you know, if the offensive line is pretty solid, they have a better chance of winning this game today. For Charlie, you know, you play in the NFL and you see some of these things in the NFL season. It's too early. Is there a chance that the offensive line can get it together? Or is there going to have to be some signings or some trades that happen? What's your opinion on this?
1: No, you hope that they're going to get it together because this is the group that they hope when they announced it for week one. The challenge is when you have games like in this particular manner, everybody's going to be clamoring for Max Ihonachor and your first round draft pick. So if that's the case, now you're kind of resetting what that offensive line is looking like because you expect all of those guys to play together. So it's going to be up to them if they can change it this week before those cries with Max Ihonachor get louder and louder.
3: Okay, thank you.
2: Appreciate it. You know what else happens when you have a game like this?
1: What do you got?
2: The Bengals are practicing blitzes now.
1: Yes.
2: They're in the locker room dialing up blitzes.
1: Absolutely.
2: After they beat Houston today. They're flying home from Houston looking at their iPads, figuring out how they can blitz.
1: Absolutely. And when you don't correct it, and they're going to show it early, you'll continue to see that blitz until you prove that you fixed it.
2: You think one more week for the current configuration?
1: I would think so. Or if they do make it, they make it this week because you're on a short week the following week getting ready to go up to the Browns. So you don't want to put him in on a short week.
2: Here's where I would come from, and I'm not an O-line coach, and you know they know the intricacies better than I, and I'm certainly not trying to pin this all on Dylan Cook because it's a across-the-board problem right now. Mm-hmm. How much worse can it get?
1: Yeah, you're right. Again, why did you draft him in the first round? I know he missed a couple weeks during training camp. But right now, you got to go with your guys. And the only way you can get better as a young guy is being thrown in the fire. Why not do it now?
2: They got overwhelmed today. And, New England's got a good defense, but I don't think New England's the 85 Bears either.
1: Right.
2: Steelers postgame show brought to you by RE/MAX Select Realty. 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
23: Patriots showing pressure once again. 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Rodgers the snap. Pressure coming down. He goes. Sack back at the 20-yard line. And Rodgers barely had time to set his back foot before he was swarmed under for a 12-yard loss.
26: Well, hey, good pressure plan. 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We expected that this week. It's the way we prepped to come into the game. We did not execute, so you got to give them credit.
2: 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They will fight for the compensation you deserve. 1-800-94-EDGAR. Mike McCarthy, talking about the lack of response to New England's pressure package today as we come out of the break. Charlie, in terms of the injuries, Rico Dowdle left the game with a toe injury. Sometimes, you know, toe doesn't sound like a big deal, but it can be. But probably the bigger one at this point is Michael Pittman, who was unable to play today.
1: Yeah, that's going to be a tough one here. And anybody who's followed me over the years, I always say if a player leaves a game and does not return, the chances of playing the following week are slim. So I don't expect to see Rico Dowdle out here again, or at least for this week. We're hoping that Michael Pittman is healthy enough to be ready for the Bengals.
2: Back to the phones we go. Jack in North Carolina, you're up with Mike and Charlie. How are you, Jack?
27: Hey guys, kind of licking my wounds, so I'm sure like the rest of us. I'm just kind of curious. If we got in a time machine and we went back a few years when Matt Canada was the OC, we'd all be screaming, fire Matt Canada. And of course, last year people were screaming, fire Mike Tomlin. So I'm just trying to make sense of, we got this, supposed to have this, this savant offensive line coach and a future Hall of Fame assistant offensive line coach. And it looked like me out there blocking, and just confused. Like, guys, how do you make sense of this game?
2: If you figure that out, you should be on this end of the show, Jack. Seriously. Right. Only thing I got for you is it's two games. And, you know, Max Starks, our colleague, has mentioned sometimes when you have a new line, such as the Steelers have, it takes about four games. Most teams it takes about four games to really figure out who they are and what they can do and what they can't. I mean, you look all around the league. Baltimore lost at home to New Orleans today.
1: Right.
2: Let's see if we're still having these same conversations in early October. If we are, it's a problem.
1: Absolutely. And I think when you look just kind of where you are right now, they don't have an identity, and this game did not clear anything up.
2: None.
1: So I think when you look back, just if there's anything of an encouragement, Aaron Rodgers has a PhD in this offense. Unfortunately, the offensive line is the least experienced line in the NFL. So it's going to take time for them to get to this particular point to make sure that they're all on the same communication level. And right now, through 2 weeks, it's not the case. And at some particular point, people will be calling for Maxi Honichor. And if he's back into this offense, you have to figure out, is this the week that you put him in and give him two games in 11 days with the Thursday night next week? Or do you bring him in after that Thursday night game, give him a couple extra days to prepare to get ready for the following week? I'm not sure who they come back with after that Thursday night game. But do you now set that timeline for him the second week of October? So, again, that's going to be a question that Mike McCarthy has to address as he reviews the film.
27: Hey, Charlie, along those lines, so, of course, at times Dylan Cook looked like a turnstile out there. And again, I'm sure he's a great guy, but it was kind of just embarrassing as a Steelers fan. So if we wait another game or two and then we put Max out there, are we just kicking the can down the road on this whole they need 5 weeks to gel as a team because the right side is going to be another new guy? Mm-hmm. Should we just take our medicine and just get them out there and so they can gel?
1: And that's where I was what I was trying to say at that particular point. Do you put him in now, give him those two games in 11 days, or you wait for him? Yes. I think that week after is the Colts that they come back with at home.
2: On the 11th.
1: Yeah, on the 11th. So, but again, he's now missing those two games for experience, and he'll be essentially a rookie,
27: right,
1: putting him in Akershore versus the Colts, or you put him in versus the Bengals. I'm in favor of putting him in for the Bengals to see what you have.
2: I would be in agreement with that. I know part of the issue was, according at least to the offensive coordinator, Brian Angelico, they wanted to make sure he was getting the communication part of it down up front. But the communication clearly was not there today. Again, it's not going to get appreciably worse, and it might get a whole lot better because he's a number one pick.
1: Right. If he did not miss those 2 weeks of training camp, he would be your week one starter.
2: He would have been day one.
1: Now it's just a matter of when do you put him in? And to your point, are you going to kick the can down the road and wait till the middle of October, or are you putting him in now to see what you have? That's going to be the number one question as everybody talk about as this week continues.
27: Hey, Charlie, one last question, being a former excellent quarterback, and really, really appreciated your career. Just so really, really miss having somebody of your caliber on the team. But here's a question. So the wide receivers, like, it just seems like nobody can get open. Is it like the secondary for New England is just that supersonic, or is it just that we're not good at running routes? Like, what, from a quarterback's perspective, what's wrong with the wide receivers?
1: Yeah, I'm watching the same view that you are from the TV copy, so it's really hard to see because we're not watching the All-22, but the videos that they did show, it didn't seem like they were able to get open in particular in some cases. But when you have just a receiver group that you're having right now, it's essentially what you're running back from last year. You have Roman Wilson, you have DK. They brought Bernard in here, which he had four catches, and it seemed like in one drive
2: all
1: by itself.
2: One drive, yeah.
1: So is he going to get more opportunities there to help open up and free some things up for DK? But again, a lot of that comes down to what does Michael Pittman look like in preparation for this week? He missed last week, had a really good game in week one. But again, how long is he out? If he's back, I think that hopefully clears it up. But if he's not, then we're going to look at exactly what we saw in this game.
2: Yeah, the only thing I would add, Jack, is I'm watching it on TV like you are instead of being at the stadium. But usually if they're missing guys who are wide open, you get a replay of that.
1: Mm-hmm.
2: And I didn't see any of that today that I remember.
1: No.
27: Yeah.
1: They didn't yet. There wasn't a lot of replays there. Even one when they were in the red zone, it looked like they were all kind of covered.
2: Yeah, so I'm guessing nobody was getting open, and that was part of the problem too.
27: Yeah.
2: Appreciate the phone call, Jack. And listen, you do have the phone number. If you figure this game out, call us back because you will be the first. The Steelers postgame show brought to you by RE/MAX Select Realty. 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
16: 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Hey, Alfie, what can I get for you?
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16: 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You?
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38: 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You know, we're going to get it sorted out. We've been on the same page since I came back. So, you know, I'll talk with DK like I always do, and we'll be fine.
2: 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That was Aaron Rodgers talking about DK Metcalf and his struggles in the first two games, head scratching. And Charlie, quite frankly, not something the Steelers are going to be able to work around. He just needs to be better.
1: He has to. I mean, you're going to go out, you're still going to put the same game plan together. Excuse me, but he knows he has to get better in this particular equation because we're seeing that creep in too many times. Just be more consistent.
2: Today's Iron Man of the Game is brought to you by Iron Workers Local Number 3. We don't go to the office, we build it. You got a candidate, Iron Man of the Game?
1: Ooh, I don't think.
2: I'll give you one. Jalen Warren.
1: I'll go Derek Harmon because he had 8 tackles today.
2: Okay. I'm going to go Jalen Warren just because he was out there killing himself late when it was obviously decided already, and he still played hard. A lot of his numbers were on that last possession. It got to the 4-yard line and still didn't score a touchdown. But Jalen Warren, he might take on a bigger role depending on the status of Rico Dowdle. He may have to be an Iron Man. We'll see where that goes. Back to the phones we go. Dave in Florida, thanks for hanging in there, Dave. What's on your mind tonight?
3: My mind is this team. It's what a putrid game. It was terrible. Why is it, you know, the Patriots are 9-2 against us in the last 11 games. And why does it always look the same? Year after year, anytime we play these guys, we can never go up there and put a slacking on these guys or teams like this, like the Chiefs or the Patriots. Something's off. And I think the front office, top management has to reexamine themselves too, the way they do things. Because we've let some talent walk out the door. And I'm just curious how they're going to handle this Joey Porter situation. I'd hate to see him go for another third-round pick. I'm just getting tired of seeing mediocrity. It's terrible.
2: You know, I would hate to see Joey Porter wind up elsewhere as well, but he doesn't play guard, tackle, or center from last I remember. So I think he's on the back burner right now. Offensively, you got to be able to function.
1: But defensively?
3: Absolutely.
1: Yeah, I was going to say defensively, they were – you know, they were bending that break in. They did their job enough to keep the offense in the game. Unfortunately, the offense didn't put a drive together to put themselves back into the game.
3: But, you know, every time we go up to play these guys or they come to us, it always looks the same. We're always struggling. And over the last, we haven't had a real good running game in 5 years, 6 years. I mean, when are we going to put this together? We've drafted top draft choices. I mean, hey, we just let Roger Jones walk, traded him away for a third round pick. I don't know. It's getting frustrating. It's getting frustrating to see a team like the Patriots go through from Tom Brady and they go through their rebuilding and here they're in the Super Bowl next year. And here we are knocking at the door in the playoffs, but we just can't get over the hump. Something's off. Something's off. And for a franchise like the Steelers, it shouldn't be. They're a story franchise.
1: No, you're right. It's off, you know, but as Mike McCarthy heading into the game, he said we need to control the trenches. And that did not happen today. New England, 136 yards rushing today. Steelers, 91 of those. But again, that came with probably about less than 9 minutes to go in the game.
2: Yeah. And the Patriots probably got 2/3 of theirs on 2 plays. But they popped a couple of big ones.
1: Right.
2: And one of them went into the end zone. That's all you got to do. Stay with it enough. Just get it right once or twice. And that's the difference it can make. Dave, hang in there. It's only 2 games. Appreciate the phone call. Let's move along now to Adam in Georgia. You're up next with Mike and Charlie. How are you, Adam?
4: Good. How are you guys?
2: Doing well. What's on your mind tonight?
4: Well, I was just, first-year coach, it takes time, you know. And we've seen a lot of in the past, who obviously we love in Pittsburgh. But first-year coach has a lot of challenges, and they've managed that very well. Obviously, the defense is on point, and we need to work on this offense. But it's going to take some time, which unfortunately in the NFL, we don't have a lot of time. But that being said, I think we've got the right guy. And then the other thing I wanted to talk about real quick was halftime adjustments. You usually see a team come back out from halftime and, you know, play a little better like we kind of did. I felt like we were making good plays there. Obviously, defense played very well today. But what's that look like in the locker room and how do they break that down?
1: Yeah, I just think you try to look at the positives and those type of things. And when you just look back, and I'm looking at the stats, and I'm thinking, if you know, if you were to look back at this defense and say defensively, they only gave up 15 first down, 53 plays versus your 67. You possessed the ball 32 minutes to their 27, forced two turnovers. You know, that's a pretty good game. And unfortunately, offensively, they're not helping you because they were 2 of 12 on third down and you give up a touchdown without the defense being on the field. That is just unacceptable. So it gets frustrating when you're trying to clean those mistakes up. It's easier to correct the mistakes after a win, but you have to make sure that you now do not lose focus on those little things. And right now, the little things are starting to creep in from a communication perspective. In that offensive line, they have to get better. There's no ifs, ands, or buts about it.
2: Appreciate the phone call, Adam. Let's move on to Jim in Southern California. You're up with Mike and Charlie. How are you, Jim?
5: Hey, I'm doing well. After the Cedar loss, I could have been doing a lot better. But I got to tell you, I've been hearing my fellow Cedar fans with a lot of doom and gloom. I just need to remind everybody this is the second game of the season. And I believe that our head coach is going to turn it around. I appreciate his accountability after the game. I think DK is going to put this game and the last game behind him. He's got a lot of talent. I believe that he and Aaron can work together and move on from here. And I just have two questions for Charlie. And maybe his thoughts on how he would change to get some time for Aaron. Is there any chance, Charlie, that it would make sense to try to create some type of moving pocket or to try to get him to move out? I know he can't sprint like he used to, but kind of sprint out left or right, have a moving pocket so that he's not susceptible to these blitzes. Because for a while now, until we get it short of up front, the blueprint's going to be what you saw today from New England on defense. And they're just going to bring multiple players on defense. And I'm just wondering if we could create a little more space and time for him that way. And then number two, your thoughts on, I don't like targeting, if you will, certain players, but having more emphasis on Mount Washington and Freiermuth with some mid-range throws, use the middle a little more if you can, or the outside if you're going to move the pocket. But I just can't see anybody really one-on-one being able to not get the ball into Washington's hands. He's just too big, and try to use him somewhat the way that New England used to use their really superstar tight end who was bigger than everybody else on the field, and just target him more with those short range passes. Well, just your thoughts. I will say I'm hoping to rebound this week against a division opponent against Cincinnati. And I think if we go 2-1 this week, this loss is going to be put a little bit less on the back burner. And we've got an opportunity to beat a North Division rival. And I believe we can. And I just appreciate you guys' time.
1: Absolutely. I'm with you. You win next week's game. This game is off or not. Everybody's smiling because you're sitting at 2-1.
2: Yeah, you'd be tied for first place and 1-0 against the Bengals.
1: Correct. And I think when you look back, your second, the two questions that you asked, the first one immediately, you have to get the running game going because if that is going to open up your play action game, allowing the pocket to be moved. If you don't get the running game going, you become stagnant back there in the manner that Aaron Rodgers was here today. That is one. That is the first point. The second piece, when you talk about the tight ends, yeah, Freiermuth, this offense is set for his skill set in the receiving game. Mount Washington, you would like to think they would use him more as he does a lot of great things on the field. The thing that I just don't know is he did have a baby this week, so he spent time away from the facility, wasn't there until later in the week. So did he truly know the whole game plan going in? You would assume from a mental standpoint, but if you're not physically practicing it, guys may not necessarily be comfortable, and I think maybe that minimized his opportunities here today. Not saying excuses, I'm just trying to say, give you a reason as it relates to why we may not have seen Washington as much as we did week 2 versus week 1.
2: Yeah, and they were talking about wanting to get him the ball more after week 1. Mm-hmm. And he got 2 targets today, 1 catch for 7 yards. There's a lot of guys I think that can help, but it's just got to start happening.
1: And again, it comes down to converting on third down. Yeah. That gives you a new set of downs. I keep harping on it. It's my third time saying it today. 5 of 25 within the first 2 weeks.
2: Is that bad?
1: Terrible.
2: Okay.
1: So they have to fix it.
2: 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Continues right here in the Steelers Audio Network.
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3: Can't feel sorry for ourselves, can't point fingers. 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But I think we can all give a little more, you know. The best teams are player-led teams, so we got to keep taking the ownership. And in a game like today where there wasn't a lot of flow to it, we need to be better. And it starts with me at, like, making sure Mike knows what's working, what's not working. Our coaches know. And so we can call stuff that, you know, we feel like has a better chance.
4: You know, a day like today, Charlie, I'm not sure what that would be. Stuff they feel like has a better chance. You were talking about identity a little while ago. I agree with you. They don't have one. Welcome back to the Steelers Post Game Show, brought to you by RE/MAX Select Realty. 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And by Caliente Pizza and Draft House, the pizza champions, here on the Steelers Audio Network. 833-412-9383 is our number. Back to the telephones. We go. Let's welcome Dennis from Downingtown, PA, to the show. How are you, Dennis?
5: Hey, how you guys doing? I'm a disturbed, stressed Steeler fan. I don't even know where to begin. But I think my son might have named it right when he texted me. I feel like I'm watching White Mike Tomlin and the Steelers. Because there's, like, no difference. DK Metcalf can't catch the ball. He's overpaid, but we won't pay, you know, JPJ. But we'll pay, you know, Metcalf to come in here and drop balls all over the field. It's the same situation. And I'm so sick of hearing, this is at you, Charlie Bass, I'm sorry. I'm going to come at you. Hearing about what a genius that Aaron Rodgers is for, you know, good play. He got blitzed constantly in this game, and there was not an open receiver to be found. He couldn't be the super genius that I hear he is for the last 20 years of my life and get an open guy. I'm just so frustrated watching the Steeler offense be the same exact thing.
6: No, first of all, appreciate the call. Secondly, I never said he was a genius. I said he had a PhD in the offense. That doesn't make you a genius. It just makes you a doctor in the offense. But I think when you look at what's happening in this particular equation, yeah, Aaron is going to shoulder all of the blame. But when you just look at from a pressure perspective, there are times when even though they are blitzing, you do have enough to pick the blitz up. And right now they're not picking the blitz up consistently. And when that doesn't happen, they're going to keep throwing these things at you and forcing the ball to get out of your hands. That was happening throughout the course of the game. Now, when I leave out of the studio today, go review the film. I'll have better answers in the morning because I get a chance to watch the all 22 versus what we're watching on the TV copy. So again, I'm not sitting here giving anybody an excuse as it relates to it. Right now, the offense is the problem. They're only averaging 8 points this season, one touchdown this year.
4: Yeah, and I would, you know, you've repeated yourself about third down. I'm going to go back to that ridiculous minus 43-yard play, whatever it was, with the fumble and nobody could pick it up. Six-man pressure against a six-man protection, and he got hit by two unblocked defenders. Mm-hmm. Sandwiched. I assume he sees what's coming and he knows how many guys he has and he's thinking we're going to get a hat on a hat. And then the other thing, you know, Mike McCarthy keeps talking about wanting it to be different, Dennis, and wanting to throw the ball down the field. His comments after the game, he talked about, I don't want to dink and dunk and play keep away. Well, sometimes you got to do what you can do, not what you want to do. And if the ball's got to start coming out quick, so they can look competent and then build from there, I think that's the way they got to go.
6: They do. And you heard, I think, with when

0: J.J. Watt talked about on the broadcast. He's thinking, he said they were 0 for 10 on passes over 20 yards. Yeah. And again, when you're not hitting them, it's one thing to attempt them to allow the coordinator to say we're now threatening to throw the ball down the field. But if you don't hit them, there is no threat. And right now, they're not making those plays consistently. So it goes back to your point. Sometimes you do have to dink and dunk until you get those bigger play opportunities.
1: Anything else, Dennis? Or did you get it out?
2: Back to DK Metcalf as well.
1: Oh, he's just...
2: And the guy can't make it. He is like the worst 50-50 guy I've ever seen for a big dude. He's so talented and so skilled. He can't make a 50-50 catch to save his life.
1: I got no answer for you there other than, you know, I looked at his resume many times since he's come to Pittsburgh, and this guy, he's the Greek god of wide receivers, and he has produced in the league. These two games have been way below the line, unacceptable.
0: And he'll be the first to tell you that. But again, the only way you can fix it, prove it on the field.
1: Yeah.
2: Fair enough, and I'm a Steelers fan, and I hope he does. I truly do. I want the Steelers to win and succeed.
1: Anything else to get it out of your system, Dennis?
2: No, thank you. Though, fellas. I appreciate it.
0: We appreciate you.
1: That's why we're here. Let's go to Tom in Mars. You're up, Tom. What do you got? Hello, Tom.
3: Yes.
1: You're on with Mike and Charlie. How are you, Tom?
3: Hey, how you doing? How you doing?
0: Doing well.
3: Hey, thanks for getting me on, first-time caller here. I do appreciate the insights and everything you guys have to say. I just want to put one thing out there, and I'll let you guys comment on it. Here's the thing. There's one play that Aaron Rodgers is never going to call, or McCarthy's never going to call. It's his own number. And, you know, you see these scrambling quarterbacks. If you've got a mobile quarterback, you've got somebody who can run, that changes the rush. And if you put out Mount Washington and a couple of, you know, a guard or a tackle out there, and you call your own number, then all of a sudden that rush is going to be slowing down because they know that's going to happen. I'll just hang up now, and you guys can comment on it.
1: Yeah, they don't have that guy. Okay, that's not an option. They have Aaron Rodgers, who does not do that, but the trade-off is his ability and understanding and experience and arm talent. And I still, Charlie, I'll stack his arm up against anybody in the league right now.
0: Oh, he still has it. There's no question about it.
1: And just protect him, give him a chance, catch the ball when he throws it. If they'd have caught the ball against Atlanta, he'd have had 330 yards, 3-4 touchdowns, and everybody would be saying, oh, he's still back at 42. I mean, it's an easy, fail-safe criticism to me to look at him when things don't go and say it's because he's old. He's a different guy. He's not the problem, I don't think.
0: And you'll hear whenever we start seeing the highlights all nationally, people are going to immediately go to his stats without watching the game. They can say, oh, he threw an interception. Okay, well, the interception was not his fault. The receiver dropped the pass. So, again, the quarterback is always going to shoulder the blame. He's never going to waver from that. That just comes with the position.
1: Yeah, I wish he could run like Josh Allen, too, but there's only so many of those guys.
0: Right.
1: They got to find a different way to do it. The quarterback running for 50, 60 yards and a couple touches is not going to be a part of this operation. They have made that decision, and they are living with it. They just got to live with it better. Thanks to Caliente Pizza and Draft House, the Pizza Champions, and RE/MAX Select Realty, Get Seen, Get Sold, for bringing us this hour of the Pittsburgh Steelers Audio Network postgame show. The show continues right here on the Steelers Audio Network.
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11: I think we got to take ownership as players. You know, we got to be accountable to each other about our performance. Mine wasn't good enough, and, you know, a lot of guys on offense wasn't good enough. So we got to start with ourselves, not point the finger, and not ride the roller coaster. It's a long season. They're, you know, Super Bowl team from last year. We knew it was going to be a tough game. We had our chances. Our defense is playing excellent football. When they hold them to 13 points, we got to win the game. So definitely on us to play better. But you're not going to see me panic. I don't think Mike's going to panic. Urgency is going to go up a little bit, for sure. But no panic.
1: Well, he's good at that. He always has been. I mean, that didn't sound fake to me. That sounded like R-E-L-A-X a few years ago. Back with Green Bay. Remember that
0: right,
1: one?
0: Right, right.
1: 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South Hills Kia has the ride and a price you'll love. Charlie, I think don't want to go too inside baseball on everybody here, but I think the keys to the game were that when the Steelers tried to block the Patriots, they could not.
0: And that is it. they wanted, Mike McCarthy said he wanted to come into the game, control the trenches. That was something they did not do. They lost on both sides.
1: And that, boy, that run by Travion Henderson, the touchdown run, that was just perfectly blocked.
0: And you can try to give yourself a ease into it and say, well, if you take minus that run away, we now are at this. No, the run counts because it happened in the game. So yeah, you got to put that to the stats.
1: Back to the phones we go. Nick in Johnstown. Thanks for your patience. Nick, what's on your mind tonight?
12: Yeah. Hey, how you guys doing?
1: Doing okay. Yourself?
12: Good. Good. I was just calling in. I mean, I heard like the other guy when he was talking about how the Patriots they always reset and reload and everything. I mean, the reason we haven't done that is I think Drake May was what, a 9th overall pick? Something like that.
1: Something like that.
12: I mean, that's where, like, that's kind of where I'm at with this whole Steelers thing is that the last playoff game we won was 2017. I mean, think about that for a second. Alex Smith was the quarterback for the Kansas City Chiefs back then. Like, that's how long we've had a drought of a playoff win. And it's like we just settle for mediocre year after year after year. Aaron Rodgers is a stopgap as far as I'm concerned for the past 2 years. Like, you know, I was at the home opener at Atlanta. They barely won that game against a third string quarterback. I mean, we had to have TJ Watt basically win the game for us. And it's like, that'd be great if it was a game that was meaningful. At a certain point, like, we're going to have a down year. I know nobody wants to hear that, but we need to get a high draft pick, preferably a franchise quarterback in there, and then we'd have a realistic shot of beating some of these teams.
1: Well, I would just tell you this, Nick. You can get your quarterback. Buffalo traded up twice to get Josh Allen. Kansas City traded up once to get Patrick Mahomes. They were both winning teams when they made those picks, the Chiefs and the Bills. Baltimore got Lamar Jackson, what, 32nd overall?
0: Yes.
1: Something in that area. Jalen Hurts was a second-round pick. You don't have to lose to get a quarterback. You just have to decide, I want to go get a quarterback. And then you got to pick the right one.
12: Yeah, and I think that's what we've – since Ben, we haven't decided that. I mean, we had Kenny Pickett. We waited for him. He got drafted in the first round, probably shouldn't have. And then we had that whole experience. And it was like – I mean, you guys know as well. I mean, the quarterback touches the ball every snap. We need a quarterback that can actually win us some games here. And it's like, I think the whole team feeds off that. Our defense is great, yes, but like at the same time, we just need to get We need to get some type of, like, even if we make the playoffs this year, fellas, I don't think we're winning a game or going far into it anyway. It's one of those things where it's like, when Ben was there, you felt it. It's something I can't put my hand, like, finger on, but you felt it. We were in every game. And now it's just, we're just going through the motions is what I feel. I don't know. Like you said, maybe that's a front office thing. They need to move up in the draft and get somebody of caliber, get a real team leader in there, and we can actually feel good about it. You know, I don't know. I just haven't felt good since Ben left, honestly. That's where I'm at as a Steelers fan.
1: Well, no, I get it. But that's, and you know, Ben Roethlisberger's a rare guy, and they've tried several options since. I mean, I would describe Rodgers as a short-term solution as opposed to stopgap. They have a lot of faith in what he can do. I can tell you the players have a lot of faith in Aaron Rodgers. I mean, if they're giving me a hard sell, they're doing a great job on it, because I've talked to a lot of these guys about him. There's almost
12: he's a hell of a guy. He's a hell of a quarterback. I mean, everything about him is great. It's just he's past his prime.
13: Yeah,
12: I mean, even like throw Jake May in there. He threw three picks in the first game, and now he's leading this team to a win this week. I mean, it's something about having that young guy in there. And Charlie was there for all of it. When Ben got drafted, he came in. He saw the whole – you could kind of see that progression of a guy getting anointed. And it was – like you said, it's a special guy. It's going to take a time. But like I said, that's what we're all wishing for in Pittsburgh. I was at the home opener, Atlanta, and it was like it just didn't – yeah, we won, but it was, we beat a third string quarterback with a team that's probably going to finish last in the AFC South. So,
13: yeah,
12: I mean, it is what it is.
13: Yeah, I think,
12: NFC South.
0: I think when you look at it, and yes, it is a stopgap because Aaron's telling you this is his last year. And he came back because he truly believed that this team was going to win. So with that, you have to believe his words as it relates to what that looks like. But on the flip side, when you look at, okay, when is the right time to put a quarterback in? You drafted Will Howard last year. You have Drew Aller this year. That's the reason why Mike McCarthy kept four quarterbacks on this roster, something that I didn't believe in, but he does. So he's going to try to develop those two. But when you go back to say, when is the proper time to put the quarterback in? It wasn't the plan in 2004 to put Ben Roethlisberger in that year. He was supposed to sit. If you go back and fast forward to 2017, whenever Kansas City drafted Patrick Mahomes, Alex Smith was the quarterback.
1: And he was the next year.
0: Yes. So they sat him. So again, it's just a matter of what that organization and their plan is at quarterback. Right now, the plan is to develop Will Howard and develop Drew Aller for next year. That's a next year conversation unless something wacky happens that you have to force those two in this year.
1: Yeah. And the only other thing I'd tell you, Nick, I mean, you know, I'm not going to convince you they're going to win the Super Bowl after today's performance, but let's not draw any conclusions about what happens in January based on week 2. That would just be my advice.
12: All right, man. Thanks a lot.
1: Appreciate the phone call, and thanks also to Caliente Pizza and Draft House, the pizza of champions, and RE/MAX Select Realty, Get Seen, Get Sold, for bringing us this hour of the Pittsburgh Steelers Audio Network postgame show. 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
20: Patriots showing pressure. They'll bring it as Rodgers gets a snap. Hit from behind. Ball comes out. Is it a fumble or is it an incomplete pass? Still on the ground. Still loose and finally way back at their own 42-yard line. The Steelers fall on it.
11: I've learned you got to get up quick, number one, so they don't try and send anybody out to get you. But yeah, that was definitely a shot. You know, I haven't taken too many of those in my career because usually I have a feeling, you know, if we're picked up or not picked up. That was a lapse in communication, obviously, there.
1: In other words, he thought they were picked up.
0: Exactly.
1: Because it was six rushers against six blockers.
0: And that is the worst whenever you think you're protected and you're more relaxed when you're ready to throw the ball. When you know the rush is coming, you throw and you protect yourself. And that's exactly what Rodgers is saying right there.
1: One, two, three, four, five. 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Get seen, get sold. And Caliente Pizza and Draft House, the pizza of champions here on the Steelers Audio Network. 833-412-9383 is our number. Thanks to all the calls and thanks to everybody for hanging in there as we sort through Patriots 20. Steelers 3. Next up, Tanner in the basement. You're up with Mike and Charlie. Second call from the basement. Popular place.
21: Oh, yeah. Mike, Charlie, how you doing tonight?
1: You don't know Trevor in the basement, do you? Is it two different basements?
21: Oh, no. Two different basements, I say. You want to know what the only highlight for me today was?
1: I'm dying to know.
21: Mike Pursuta, your preamble. You always deliver, and I can't wait for the preamble every single week.
1: I really appreciate that. Job. Thank you. I have a lot
21: It revs up the engine during pregame, and I can't wait for many more to come.
1: Well, I appreciate it. I like to have fun with those. It wasn't effective today, though.
21: Hey, you don't use AI for that, do you?
1: Never.
21: I that's what I assumed.
1: Good, bad, or ugly, that's all me.
21: All good. All right. God bless. Love you guys.
1: Oh, there you go.
0: Appreciate you. Thank you.
1: It's not all.
0: Half praise for you, Mike. Keep doing your job.
1: Moving on to Jerry in Sharon, PA. You're up with Mike and Charlie. How are you, Jerry?
22: Good. How are you doing tonight?
1: Hanging in there. Yourself?
22: Good. I want to talk about the offense. Boy, we need some serious work. That's terrible. You know, I understand Aaron Rodgers, he's not the most mobile quarterback because he's getting older. But, you know, the running game, they're having a hard time. So you got to hold the offensive line accountable. You know, I mean, the offensive line is, oh, boy. But there were some bright spots. I mean, Freiermuth, he sure-handed. He made some catches. And then number 17, what was his name, Bernard?
1: Yes.
22: He looked pretty decent, too, I mean, when he was in. And what about Skoranek? Whatever happened with him?
1: He got a few reps.
22: Injured or what?
1: Nah, he's a special teamer. He got a few reps at wide receiver today. I haven't seen the actual snap counts, but I would guess between 5 and 10, Charlie, playing actual receiver.
0: Yeah, I would think that.
22: Okay. Because I was saying, you know, he had a pretty decent preseason, so maybe we'll see more of him.
1: Yeah.
22: But, you know, the offensive line definitely needs improvement. You know, like the old saying goes, if you don't have an offensive line, you don't have an offense. Because that's where it all starts.
1: And I'll lump them in with Metcalf. I don't think Metcalf's going anywhere. You're not going to go down to the number one wide receiver store and get a different guy. I think Ahanachor is coming sooner rather than later. But other than that, I think Zach Frazier is one of the best at his position in the league. I think Mason McCormick is more than fine at guard. Troy Fontana is the number one pick. I mean, they have the pieces there. They just got to get it to coalesce.
0: They don't have the experience. That's what's missing in that particular group. And the only way you can get that is by playing. And sometimes it'd be a little frustrating after a win, but then it's more frustrating after a loss in this particular manner. So you're just hoping that that group is going to get it together sooner rather than later. But at what point are you now going to insert Maxi Honichor into this lineup? If you do it this week, that means you're getting two games in 11 days. If you don't, they're not going to play him on a short week and anticipate him for the Colts game that second week of October. So, again, that's going to be the coach's decision when they watch the film to see how Dylan Cook truly played in this game.
1: When you get a cut and you have a Band-Aid, what do you do when it's time to take it off?
0: Clean it, put a new one on.
1: I mean, you rip it off, right?
0: Yeah.
22: That's right.
1: You make a decision. Say, I know it's going to hurt a little bit, but it's coming off.
0: That's it. So, that's the decision that's probably being thought about as they're on their way home from New England right now.
22: Okay, and the defense for the most part played good, but they're on the field constantly. It seemed like, I mean, they showed the first half stats. It was like punt.
1: Would you believe, Jerry, the Steelers actually won time of possession today? 32 minutes and 47 seconds to 27-13.
22: Wow. That's hard to believe.
1: Head scratching.
22: That's true, yeah. I know, but...
1: But wow. I do like the defense. T.J. Watt looks reinvigorated. Their packages are effective. We see that three outside linebacker thing. I saw some dime today. If you include Ramsey, who was playing like a linebacker type of position at the time. But they're doing different things at different times and using a lot of people, and it's working.
0: And they know what the problem is. If you listen to Aaron Rodgers and his sound bites in his press conference, he said defensively, second consecutive week, they only allow 13 points. They should be able to win games in that particular manner. So he's already shouldering the blame, and they know what the issue is at this particular point.
22: Well, we got Cincinnati on the... That's going to be, I'm praying like heck that they beat them. But that's going to be one heck of a game. Just hope it's going to be a close game anyway.
1: Yeah. Appreciate the call, Jerry. Thank you. Let's go to Ronnie in Johnstown. You're up next with Mike and Charlie.
0: Ronnie, you there?
2: Hello, this is Ronnie in Johnstown. How are you guys?
1: Doing well. What's on your mind tonight, Ronnie?
2: Well, I had something on my mind, but I just got some new information. The Pirates outscored the Steelers today. Raise the Jolly Roger. Okay. Hey, Mike, go green.
1: Thanks.
2: Go green, Mike. I lived in Lansing for 10 years.
1: Go white.
2: Anyway, I'm back in Johnstown now, and, man, I got a flashback kind of feeling. The play calling selection from McCarthy today reminded me of Ben's last season. Everything was up. Now, they took a couple shots, nothing worked, but everything ended up at the line of scrimmage. You know, screen looking thing, okay, we're going to flip it over there. It's, hello, Mr. McCarthy, we need your new offense, sir. Please provide.
1: Yeah, got to find something that works and build off of that. And if you heard Mike McCarthy after the game, he kept talking about reducing the volume. He's got so much stuff in, and they just got to pare it down and do what you do well instead of doing a whole bunch of stuff.
0: And this is where you need your veterans. You need your veterans who control the room to say, we now all need to put an extra time into what we're trying to accomplish here, and you're hoping that that happens.
2: And the lack of second half now, adjustments, I was like, okay, we're seeing the same thing. Mike, come on, Mike, Mr. McCarthy, please step up to the podium.
1: Yeah, I'd just say give it some time. It was ugly today, and it was just barely good enough to win the first game, but it adds up to 1-1. And, hey, Houston's 0-2. Baltimore lost to New Orleans today.
0: Things can be worse.
1: Things happen in the NFL. Thanks for the call, Ronnie, and thanks to Caliente Pizza and Draft House, the Pizza Champions, and RE/MAX Select Realty, Get Seen, Get Sold, for bringing us this hour of the Pittsburgh Steelers Audio Network postgame show. 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
24: They play action pass. 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Intercepted by Patrick Queen at the 10-yard line. Gets to his feet. Wrestled down at the 12. A huge turnover.
11: Yeah, it's frustrating for sure. Defense been playing great. You know, they've been holding, 13 points a game in two games. And offensively, I think we're averaging like 8 points a game. So it's not winning football.
1: 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Let's go back to the telephones. Really appreciate everybody's patience tonight. A lot of people have been hanging in for a long time. Colby in McCandless, one of those people. Colby, thanks for hanging in there. What's on your mind tonight?
25: Just a quick question for you guys. When was the last time the Steelers had an impact rookie make a difference on this team?
1: Oh, depends on your definition of impact. Did Derek Harmon make an impact last year?
25: Did he?
1: I thought he did.
0: The time that he was on the field, I mean, minus the games he missed,
25: rather,
0: yes.
25: Because I would have rather drafted Jackson Smith and Jigba over Derek Harmon.
0: But that wasn't what was needed on this team at the time.
25: Charlie, a wide receiver has been needed for the last 4 years.
0: Well, you're asking us to name a position, a guy who made an impact. He named Derek Harmon. I was going to name Zach Frazier, but that's not going to be good enough for you because you wanted a skill position. But that wasn't the question that you asked.
25: I mean, what I'd like to see is just some smarter draft choices made on this team. They've been drafting guys, and no impact has been made by these guys. I saw Troy Fautanu in front of his jersey, or the back of his jersey more today, chasing guys than I did the front of his jersey actually blocking people.
0: But let's go to the question that you asked, the impact. What about Derek Harmon or Zach Frazier? Because those were the answers that we gave you based off the question that you asked.
25: Not enough to make a difference that is going to show in what the NFL is today, and that's skill position guys. They don't have any skill position guys at all to make a difference on this team. None.
0: Can I ask you, what's your take on Jeremy Bernard right now?
25: He's a young guy. I mean, granted, he's a first year, and he had a decent game today. He had a decent game today, and hopefully that continues. But from what I've seen over the last 9 years of them not winning a playoff game is they don't have enough guys who come in here and make impacts meaningful impacts in the first 2 or 3 years that they're here. There's guys all over the league that come in and make meaningful impacts the minute they get there. And the Steelers haven't had a guy who's made a meaningful impact from walking in on day one since Roethlisberger. And the only thing with Roethlisberger was he probably wasn't going to make an impact because only he played because Maddox got hurt.
1: Well, I mean, he was going to play eventually. I think, to your previous point, I think you would have rather had Jackson Smith and Njigba instead of Broderick Jones in 2023.
0: Yeah, that's what. Yeah, that's where we're going.
25: Him, I would have rather had Jackson Dart than Troy Fartanu. I mean, I would have rather had a lot of these guys. They're just making big mistakes in the draft in the first round. They have not had guys who have hit in the last umpteen years, it seems.
0: Yeah, here's the one thing that I would just caution you on is I would counter you. Just because the rookie's not making an impact early doesn't mean they're not going to be successful. Case in point, Troy Polamalu in 2003. He didn't make the impact. Troy was so frustrated he wanted to bench himself because he was not playing and they kept him on the field. We know what his career turned out to. So sometimes you just have to be patient on some of these young guys.
25: I agree with you wholeheartedly there. But the problem, the thing with that is, they had other people around at that point who were where the team was winning. With them not winning a playoff game in 9 years, they can't afford to be missing on the draft, and they've been missing on the draft.
1: You know, I see where you're coming from in terms of the first rounders. You know, they've had some good Nick Herbig was a fourth round pick. That was a pretty good pick. Washington, Keanu Benton that same year. Joey Porter was right on the cusp of first round or second round. Kenny Pickett in 2022 didn't work out as a first rounder. Tough to get around that. Broderick Jones, 2023 first rounder, didn't work out. You miss on two in a row in the first round, and it takes some catching up.
0: Oh, yes. That's the franchise back when you miss on those first rounders in that particular manner, yeah. Especially those skill positions.
1: Even Najee in 2021 did not get a second contract from the Steelers. Devin Bush in 19. They've been better throughout the draft than they have at the top of the draft. Top of the draft definitely needs to be better. I see where you're coming from there. Oh, okay. No more Colby and McCandless. Let's move it on down the line. Kreider in State College. Welcome to the show, Kreider.
6: Hey, fellas.
1: How you doing tonight?
6: I'm good. How are you?
1: Doing well. What's on your mind?
6: Hey, I wanted to talk about just two observations, and maybe I'm just too much of a diehard Steeler fan, but I feel like if we were really being honest, that don't we look at the Steelers roster and think that maybe there is no superstars on this roster? I mean, if we're being honest, I don't think DK Metcalf is a true wide receiver one by other team standards, and I don't even know if Jaylen Warren is a true running back one. And then, you know, Aaron Rodgers is really not a QB one. I mean, yeah, he's cerebral, but he's 42. And so then I look at our tackles and I say, we don't have Joe Thomas on the roster and our guards are kind of underperforming. So I look at the entire offense and I think, what do we expect? And then, you know, you flip it around on the defensive side of the ball and you say, you have the highest paid defense in the league, but it doesn't change games. Like the Patriots defense today changed the trajectory of that game. And I just look at like the defensive linemen. I mean, we thought, you know, Benton gets the big pay raise, Harmon's the second year and YA Black, but you know, they weren't really great today and or last week. And then I look at, you know, Patrick Queen and Peyton Wilson and, you know, TJ Watt's playing well, but he's aging. And then I look at our cornerbacks and I go, who's our lockdown quarterback? And who's our star safety? There's no Troy Polamalu back there or even Ryan Clark. So I look at that roster and I say, realistically, do we sometimes as Steelers fans or did the organization just try to broad stroke this and say this roster is going to get us, you know, a playoff victory or not? Because I don't see it. And then my other point is, like, I don't know, maybe it was just the culmination of losing this game, but I was really enraged that they punted on 4th and 3 at the end of the game when Mason was in there. I mean, I know the game's done. It's 20-3, but there's still a little bit over 2 minutes. Mason's an experienced backup. Throw the ball down the field. It just seemed like they were just waving the white flag after a dismal performance. And I don't know, it just really made me mad.
1: Well, they were.
0: And I get it. Here's the one thing I was going to say. You talk about the star, but when you have the highest paid defense in the manner that you mentioned, you have to trim the fat somewhere. And that now starts on the offensive side of the ball. That's why you hope that you hit on your draft picks. There were 10 of them this year. 7 of them was on an offensive side. So you're looking to reset as now that money may start to shift from the defense to the offensive side. What was it, 2016, 2017, when they led the league, they were top in offense. When you had the three bells, the three Bs or killer Bs is what they called, all the money was on the offensive side, not on the defensive side. So again, they know that it has to start shifting. Right now, as you start this season, it's not that way. And you hope that your young guys, you hit on those guys early, so now they continue to develop within your system.
1: Yeah, the only thing I would add, Kreider, in terms of star power, I'll stack up, particularly with the way Watt has started the season, I'll stack up Watt, Highsmith, and Herbig as an edge-rushing threesome against anybody in the league except maybe those two guys in Houston.
25: Yeah, and I get that, but I look at, like, those runs that were busted. Were they coming through the middle, that middle of the defense from the, whether it's Patrick Queen or Peyton Wilson or the defensive line? It just seems like there's just not enough star power or firepower to change the complexity of a game with who they have for what they paid. I mean, I go, man, they took a punt returner with the fourth round. This team had so many different problems, and it felt to me like they got a little bit bamboozled by the Eagles and the Mekhi Lemon thing, that they just kind of panicked and took a tackle then because all the other tackles were off the board. It just seems, I don't know what I was expecting. I just thought fresh blood with Mike McCarthy and things, that the offense, even if they went 8-9 this year, that the offense would just look a little bit better than what I'm seeing. So I just said, man, do I need to really look in the mirror and say, they just don't have the horses anywhere to put easily, 26, 27, 28 points up each week.
1: Well, we'll see. I got my questions about the wide receiver position. I think this offensive line's going to come around. There's my dumb take of the day, because I'm talking after this game. I got faith in those guys, and I got faith in the coach. We'll see where it goes. Kreider, thanks for the phone call. We're up against the break, so we're going to take it. Thanks also to Caliente Pizza and Draft House, the Pizza of Champions, and RE/MAX Select Realty. Get seen, get sold. For bringing us this hour, the Pittsburgh Steelers Audio Network postgame show. The show continues right here on the Steelers Audio Network.
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1: 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They finally finished the game in Tampa. Charlie, Browns 23, Buccaneers 19, after a weather delay of hours.
0: Wow.
1: What do you think they're talking about on the Tampa Bucks postgame show right about now?
0: Oh, my God. A lot of guys should be home right now, but they still got to talk about the postgame show and mess their dinner plans up.
1: Back to the phones we go. Scott on I-70. Thanks for calling, Scott. How are you?
20: I'm good. How are you?
1: Doing well. What's on your mind tonight?
20: I was calling to talk about a comment I saw made by the Dallas Cowboys after they acquired Broderick Jones. I wanted to say this might go towards the problem with the offensive line, that Broderick Jones, when he got acquired by the Cowboys, both the head coach Schottenheimer and I believe it was Callahan's, their offensive line coach, made the comment that they didn't know what he was being taught in Pittsburgh, but then we're going to have to unteach it and reteach him how to play offensive line in the NFL.
1: Yeah, the Steelers have a new offensive line coach. I think the previous offensive line coach did not glean out of these guys what they wanted to see gleaned out of these guys. That's one reason he's not here. Another is the staff change.
0: Yeah, and I think it depends on how they're teaching and what techniques they're teaching down in Dallas. So that could be true as it relates to what they're looking for. Very similar to what people talked about in the offseason when everybody started laughing when they saw Drew Aller in his first minicamp talking about how Mike McCarthy had to unwind everything that he learned and from taking a drop underneath center. But again, that's how they teach those different things. So I wouldn't necessarily go look too far into that based off what we don't know what they're teaching down there.
20: Well, I do, if I can just say this, I understand that, but it just seems odd to me that the offensive line coach they had, the job he had with Tomlin was the longest he held a position as an offensive line coach. And didn't they have Dotson that was an offensive lineman for them that was pretty bad for Pittsburgh and ended up going out, I believe, for the Rams and becoming an all-pro?
0: Yes.
20: So maybe there's something to the fact these guys were not taught. And if you think about it, all these starting linemen were all taught by that offensive line coach. The new staff didn't come in till what, March? And now you have Max Starch making the comment, hey, it's going to take, 4 or 5 weeks to get these guys going together. And maybe that's the reason to make that statement is they're reteaching these guys how to play the offensive line in the NFL.
1: Oh, I'm sure there's some different stuff being taught. I mean, I'm not that far into the weeds on it. But I will tell you this, Scott. Max has made that comment before. That's kind of a gestation period for a line.
0: Yeah, and I think the one thing that I look at it just a slightly different because those five guys have to practice together because, again, when you're now double-teaming, feeling what that offensive lineman is doing, if he's getting ready to release to work himself up to the next level, you know now I need to reposition myself onto that defensive tackle that you're working with. So that's the part that you talk about, you know, just is going to take you time to do it. But again, when you just look at the right side of that offensive line, you have Anderson and then you have Cook. If you bring Max in, guess what? That he maybe do things differently. So again, it just comes back from a communication standpoint and technique on taking time to do it. And that's going to that's why I said it's going to reset itself if you now put Max Ihonatiur in there and now him working directly with Anderson next to him. So again, this is not going to be something that is going to be fixed this week. It's going to be something that we continue to talk about for the next couple of weeks.
20: All right. Well, thanks, guys, for taking the call.
1: Appreciate the call. You know, the only thing I'll add on Broderick, and I like Broderick when he was here. I thought his problem was technique, not talent. And I thought his problem was consistency. And they got some good football out of him. But when he got beat, he got beaten quickly.
0: Right.
1: He got destroyed. Like, his floor was too low.
0: Yeah, and I think for me, it's like you don't know what they're teaching at the collegiate level coming out of Georgia to bring in here in the manner that he was at. But also, for me, I'm that old school approach. When I'm watching offensive linemen, I would like to see on first and second down a lineman's hand in the dirt because that creates the leverage. But for whatever reason, you're seeing it around the league that a lot of these offensive linemen are playing in a two-point position versus a three-point position.
1: Playing a lot of guys standing up, too.
0: Mm-hmm.
1: Maybe that's got something to do with it. I mean, guys on the defense are not putting their hand in the ground like they used to. You're listening to the Steelers Audio Network. I'm Mike Pursuta. Thank you for joining us. Our next broadcast is at 11 a.m. this coming Sunday, September the 27th, before the Steelers host the Cincinnati Bengals. The post-game show continues locally right here on your home of the Steelers, 102.5 DVE.
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5: The Broncos defense does hold the Jags, get the ball back, and then a big play from Bo Nix. Here it looks like to Ingram. And they're down to the 30-yard line. So the offense that was stagnant for a whole game and three quarters has finally caught fire here. For this Broncos team, good for me and the Broncos, you know, good for me and the Broncos bets. I'd certainly like to see that happening here. Bo Nix now up to 259 passing yards in this one. And it was Evan Ingram that he hit for 17 yards. So they're within field goal range already. And we'll see what they can do here. Second and 10, 7:30 left in the fourth quarter, 13-13. Remember, this thing kicked at 2.5 in favor of the Broncos at home. We're going to get a pass interference, so they're going to get it inside the 10. Pass interference on whoever was guarding Cortland Sutton there. And this is going to be first and goal, I believe. Yeah, that's going to take place about the 6-yard line. So they're going to have first and goal. When this is all said and done, we talked about the destruction that happened here in the contest behind me last week. We lose over 30% of the pool in both contests. We do it again this week as the Bucks go down. 6,061 entries, or 35.8% of the pool gone. 14 in Grandissimo, or 28.6% of the pool gone. The Ravens also lose. That was 4 Grandissimo entries, so 18 total dead today of the 49 that remained. Ravens also sent home 835 survivors in the big contest over there. Deshaun Watson in the second half for the Browns. Now, this was a two-hour-plus rain delay. Well, lightning delay, I should say. The second half for Deshaun Watson. 17 of 21, 183 yards, two touchdowns, and 18 rush yards. So, like I said, credit where credit's due. I don't have to like everybody personally. I don't have to think the person's a good dude. There's probably a lot more scumbags in the NFL than I even know about. So, you know, it is what it is. I'm here to talk about when a dude plays well and let you know to maybe keep your eyes open for that. And, like, he played well. There's no way to argue that second half. Now, your counter to that could be, well, the Bucs are trash. And I could back you up on that. I could believe you on that. I could believe you that the Bucs are trash. Just a disastrous start to the season for them. Chargers can't get anything going. They got to punt it back to the Raiders. It is just comical. Into the end zone for the Broncos. So again, just a completely stagnant offense for the entire first game and three quarters of this one, but the fourth quarter come alive. Extra point up and good. They now have a touchdown lead, up 20-13 on the Jags. Bo Nix spreading the love too. Jalen Waddle, Nate Atkins, Tyler Batty, Troy Franklin, Cortland Sutton, Jonah Coleman, Evan Ingram, Adam Prentice. I'll give you five guesses as to, one, even what position Adam Prentice plays, and then where he went to college. 5, 4, 3, 2, 1. Adam Prentice is actually in his sixth season in the NFL. He's a 6 foot, 245 pound fullback out of South Carolina. Adam Prentice getting in on the action here for the Broncos. 20-13. Now this live line out to 6.5. And if you think the Jags can win it, you're nearly getting 5-1. Still plenty of time. There's 7:21 left in this thing. The San Francisco 49ers, absolute clinic at home against the Dolphins. Brock Purdy is probably going to finish with a perfect quarterback rating. He is 17 of 18 for 253 and two touchdowns. He's also run three times for 30 yards and a touchdown. And this is with Christian McCaffrey having a 2.3 yards per carry average on 10 carries today. And they're still up 35-6 on the Dolphins. Two things can be true. The 49ers can be good and the Dolphins can also be terrible. So before we like go crown the 49ers, the inevitable NFC champions or Super Bowl champions, like we got to pump the brakes just a tad because the Dolphins are going to lose a lot of games this year. They're going to lose a lot of games to teams that are worse than the 49ers. That's for sure. But an awesome effort is an awesome effort any way you look at it. 17 of 18, 253, two touchdowns for Brock Purdy. Just a fantastic day for him. And a fantastic day for this team. And a fantastic day for anyone that chose them instead of the Bucs this week. 6,741 in Survivor and 26 over in Grandissimo. So they're feeling pretty good. We did get a field goal now from Seattle, who has put this lead out to 10 points over Arizona. Drew Lock, 15 to 21, 196, two touchdowns. And we did get a 25-yard run out of Jadarian Price, which helps his stat line as he's now 12 for 48 because he got that 25-yarder. Jason has eight targets. He's caught six of them for 124 and two touchdowns. Arizona, I mean, look, they were never going to be one of the better teams in the NFL. Like I said, I had them bottom three. I thought this was a team that was going to be just absolutely putrid. And honestly, they still very well might be. You look at this, and this Chargers team is losing now to the Raiders. Like, this is – Arizona might not even have to be that good. It could just be the Chargers are that bad. I mean, Jacoby Brissett has 86 yards passing in this game. And right now, the Chargers are going to have to, like, scramble to try and get back in this game. I mean, they're down three. The Raiders have the ball. 7.5 left in the game. The Raiders, they can get anything going on the ground. Ginty hasn't had a good day on the ground, but they can get anything going on the ground. They can bleed this thing down to pretty low. And then if they get in the end zone, it's game over. So, yeah, I think that this Chargers team, worth a downgrade no matter how this ends. Even if they come back and win this thing, worth a downgrade no matter what. Dallas Cowboys.